We're sorry. 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

again later. If you feel this is an error, please enable location services on your device and try again. 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

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We're sorry. 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

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We're sorry. 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We're sorry. 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We're sorry. 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We're sorry. 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We're sorry. 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If you feel this is an

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We're sorry. 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We're sorry. 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

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We're sorry. 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If you feel this is an error, please try again later. 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

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We're sorry. 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We're sorry. 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We're sorry. 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We're sorry. 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We're sorry. 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We're sorry. 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

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We're sorry. 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We're sorry. 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Please try again later. If you feel this is an error, please not available in your area right now. Please try again later. 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We're sorry. Due to content restrictions, this stream is not available in your area right now. 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We're sorry. 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We're sorry. 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We're sorry. 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We're sorry. 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We're sorry. 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We're sorry. 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We're sorry. 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We're sorry. 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We're sorry. 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We're sorry. 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We're sorry. 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We're sorry. 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We're sorry. 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If you feel this is an

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We're sorry. 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We're sorry. 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We're sorry. 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We're sorry. 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We're sorry. 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We're sorry. 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We're sorry. 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We're sorry. 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We're sorry. 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We're sorry. 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We're sorry. 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We're sorry. 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We're sorry. 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

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We're sorry. 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We're sorry. 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

0: 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Let's be real. So
1: Diego's got UFL written all over him.
0: Well, UFL's already put out the eyeball emojis when he got released, retweeting it. So there you go. Coming up next here, the return of Pat Fitzgerald to college football. He will be joining us next right here on ESPN Radio.
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7: I'm Christine Lisi. On this Thursday night in Major League Baseball, the NL East leading Braves erased an early 3-0 deficit with a 4-run fourth that included a 3-run homer from Dom Smith and a solo blast from Ozzie Albies. Chris Sale gave up 3 runs, 5 hits, 1 walk. He tied a season high with 11 Ks in 6 innings. Braves topped the Padres 6-5. Twins got past the Guardians 3-1 and 12. Cleveland 0-17 with runners in scoring position. George Springer reached base safely 3 times. He drove in a run. Blue Jays beat the Rays 3-1 to avoid a 4-game sweep. Diamondbacks got 3 hits, 3 RBI, 2-run score from Tyler Locklear. They beat the Cardinals 10-6. Tigers are leading the Royals 3-2 in the top of the 8th inning. As we continue to approach the August 3rd trade deadline, the main buzz surrounds Tigers ace Tarek Skubal. He said today his preference is to finish out the season with Detroit and compete for a championship. He is scheduled to pitch tomorrow which could be his last start for the Tigers. NFL Panthers second-year outside linebacker Nix Gordon tore the ACL in his right knee at practice today, the first day of training camp. He will undergo surgery in the coming weeks. Giants receiver Malik Nabers not expected to begin training camp on the PUP list, a step in the right direction following a serious knee injury last year. The Ravens waived former Heisman finalist and undrafted rookie quarterback Diego Pavia before training camp, move made to make room for center Ethan Posick on the 90-man roster. Cardinals quarterback Jacoby Brissett took part in the team's first practice of training camp today as he continues to wait for a rework contract for this upcoming season.
2: It's Evan Cohen. 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

Christine Lisi. One day before Ravens quarterbacks and injured players are scheduled to report to training camp, the team waived rookie QB Diego Pavia to make room for center Ethan Posick. Baltimore signed Pavia as an undrafted free agent back in April after he became the first Heisman Trophy finalist to go undrafted in a dozen years. The move leaves Baltimore with four quarterbacks currently on the roster. Giants receiver Malik Nabers not expected to begin camp on the PUP list, a step in the right direction following a serious knee injury last year. Cardinals quarterback Jacoby Brissett took part in the team's first practice of training camp today as he continues to wait for a reworked contract for this season. With the trade deadline less than 2 weeks away in Major League Baseball, all eyes remain on Tarik Skubal. The Tigers have not given any clues as to whether they will trade their ace. He said today his preference is to finish the season with Detroit and compete for a championship in what could be his final start for the Tigers. He is slated to get the call against the Royals tomorrow. Dylan Dingler doubled in the go-ahead run in the bottom of the eighth tonight. Detroit beat Kansas City 4-3. Elsewhere in the majors, another solid outing for Chris Sale in the Braves series finale versus the Padres. Three runs all in the second inning, five hits, one walk. He tied a season high with 11 strikeouts in six innings. Drake Baldwin, Ozzie Albies, Michael Harris III, Dom Smith all went deep. Atlanta defeated San Diego 6-5. Twins scored twice in the top of the 12th in a 3-1 victory.

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0: 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She's Mia O'Brien. I'm Q Myers. You hear Nick Saban talking about Kalen DeBoer in Alabama. Nick Saban got it done in three. He won a first national championship at Alabama in 3 years. Kalen DeBoer going into year three. Right now, if you open up your DraftKings app, Alabama's at plus 850 to be the SEC championship game winner. So we will see what Kalen DeBoer could do. Mia, you mentioned it earlier. The quarterback position is not quite set in stone. You have a really good idea of who's going to be the quarterback, but we don't quite know just yet. Kalen DeBoer talked about what he's looking for in that starting quarterback.
1: We need the guy that can move the ball up and down the field the most efficiently and effectively and, make the guys around him better. But from a character standpoint, from a work ethic standpoint, and again, a production standpoint, as I mentioned earlier, these guys have the team. And now it's just a matter of we're going to have to decide which one takes the first snap.
2: And I believe Kalen DeBoer will indeed name his starting quarterback to the man who wins the job fair and square. But this will tell us a lot about where this program is headed, because Austin Mack came down from the Pacific Northwest with Kalen DeBoer from Washington.

0: I think the engine's stalling out on me.
1: Yeah, that don't sound right.
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1: Tune in for baseball action this Sunday. 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
2: Sure.
1: Is it on the board, unfortunately, that Aaron Judge may not play
3: yes.
1: this season? Okay.
2: I said that when it happened.
1: What if they win the World Series?
2: Without him?
3: Nah, he'd have to.
2: He'd come back.
3: They'd
2: somehow.
3: Have to have him come back in the playoffs. Like, if they made it to the ALCS.
1: They're 57-45, two games back of the Rays. They're obviously in the wild card scenario right now. What if they win the World Series?
3: If they're in the ALCS, he'd have to play, even if he hadn't played all playoffs. There's no way.
2: But what if he plays and he's ineffective? And they win in spite of him in ways?
3: I don't know that that would be a knock on him just because he played so well in the playoffs last year.
2: I don't know. I think it would be a knock. You're supposed to be one of the all-time great Yankees, all-time great players, especially of this era. And the team finally breaks through and wins for the first time since, 2009?
3: Mm-hmm.
2: Without you being the star?
3: And Benny Barrels being the dude?
2: That's
1: people are calling Ben Rice, Benny Barrels.
3: Yeah, Benny
2: oh my
3: Barrels.
2: God, have you checked out his OPS? Crazy.
3: Benny Barrels, the game on yeah. Sunday.
4: Terrible.
1: I didn't know that was his nickname.
3: Pretty cool nickname, though.
1: Yeah, I like that.
2: He's good. He's a ball player
3: awesome.
2: Now.
1: Okay, just throwing that out there. What?
2: That would hurt me, and I'm not even a Yankees fan. As a baseball lover, I want to see the greats be great on the biggest stage. And that would complicate his legacy to a very severe degree.
3: It would, but here's the thing, Smalls. We're talking about a hypothetical that will never happen because the Yankees without Aaron Judge are not on the level with all of those teams in the National League.
1: I bet you the Giants would have said that when Phil Simms got hurt and Hostetler won the Super Bowl. I bet you the Eagles would have said that when Nick Foles took over for Carson Wentz.
2: The Rams when Trent Green went down and a guy who was stocking shelves in Iowa and Kurt Warner stepped in.
1: I'm not saying you're wrong. I'm just saying there are examples of this happening prior. There are examples of best players or most important
3: in
1: players.
3: In baseball? That's the thing. Like
2: different
3: that's
2: sport,
3: different sport. The nature
1: I mean,
3: of it is different.
1: Not the same year, but didn't the Nationals win the World Series the year after Harper left?
3: Go back and look at that Nationals team.
2: Look at that pitching
3: staff. Juan Soto?
1: Rendon.
3: Come on, man.
1: Great contract by the Yankees.
2: Yeah. That's the thing, and the postseason pitching plays so much.
3: Yeah, exactly.
2: So
1: okay, well, then the Yankees are dominant.
3: Good pitching beats good hitting
2: but
3: all day.
2: That's what I'm saying. They could do it without
3: runs, too.
2: But they could do it without him. A couple close games.
3: But how do you justify being buyers at the trade deadline with no Aaron Judge in sight?
1: Well, that's why you need to buy, because you're a playoff team and your best player is not playing. So you need to help to probably with everyday lineup. I know Mason Miller with the Padres is somebody that they've talked about a ton, who they just got a year ago, by the way, in San Diego. The Yankees have, what, six starting pitchers that they could potentially trade one of them if need be?
3: They need bullpen help, too.
2: Yeah.
1: Okay, well, one of them can go to bullpen, obviously. It's an interesting scenario that you're talking about a very good baseball team this year with recent memory with Aaron Judge, who's going to be a first ballot unanimous Hall of Famer or ish, not playing. They're really good. I think we would say any team in the postseason theoretically has a shot to win it all because they're in the postseason and not everyone makes it. That the concept of the Yankees winning the World Series without Aaron Judge while he's on the roster, I mean, that's wild.
3: Yeah, I mean, I don't have an issue with the Yankees finding a way to get through the American League postseason. The question is, once you get to the big stage, once you get to the World Series, which one of those teams in the National League are you going to beat?
1: Well, again, Small said about the pitching. The Brewers have an issue right now because of
3: the Brewers, I believe in when I see it. I believe it
1: when
3: I see it.
1: But I'm just saying, in terms of the
3: Mets. I'm not talking about the Brewers winning anything of note in postseason.
1: I just want to point out, Miz, innings pitched, age, how hard he throws, health, that's going to become a thing. And obviously, you know, people are going to talk about Tara Skubal with them, with the Tigers. And obviously the Dodgers have been there, done that twice over. So picking anybody over the Dodgers is a risk.
3: It's Ohtani's a fool's errand.
1: Pitching. But I'm
3: Dodgers, Braves, Phillies, there's no, like, as much as I love the Yankees, there's no way if those teams matched up in a World Series, I'm going to take the Yankees over them. It's not going to happen.
1: But even if they get to the World Series.
3: It's possible. Okay, with the American League.
1: So the Yankees.
2: They could definitely do it.
3: The American League is garbage shoes.
1: So during the, in theory, again,
3: garbage juice stinks.
2: Yeah, bad.
1: In theory, during the Aaron Judge tenure in New York, in this hypothetical, the Yankees would have gone to as many World Series with him as they did without him. That is a weird thing to say. And no one is suggesting they're better without. This is not, Bill Simmons has the Ewing theory where the Knicks, you know, did better in that year without Ewing. And we talked about that. That would be Bryce Harper. That would be, remember Peyton Manning leaves Tennessee. T. Martin wins a championship the next year. Like, yep. Weird things like that. And nobody's saying T. Martin is better than Peyton Manning. It's just, how does that happen kind of thing? That would be like this. Like, how does that happen? And it's kind of on the table that it could. Coming up, all the
2: small things.
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1: 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The SEC Media Days ongoing. One of the biggest stories, of course, is the LSU head coach Lane Kiffin goes from Ole Miss to LSU. Yesterday at SEC Media Days, he gave this explanation as to the power of LSU.
2: You have the branding of LSU. You have the history of LSU. You have the Tiger Stadium, most iconic place to play college football. The cathedral. And then you put that with us, with our systems, and I don't like talking about myself, whatever you call the Lane Kiffin fact. And you bring that in, as you allude to, and you combine that. I think that all goes into that. Now you have 12 players with Nike NIL deals, the first offensive lineman ever. No other schools above 8. We didn't say like 12, 11. We didn't say just SEC schools. So it's a big reason why we're here. When I said that first press conference, like, it's just different. We're going to make this different than anywhere else to go when you combine LSU and us, and you're seeing it. You know, we just on stage had that question in the Vanity Fair and all that, whatever. And as I walked off, and you know, I didn't really want to say it, but you know, when you talk about the changes of places, somebody said it the other day. They said, like a month ago, where they were like, well, he's been here 6 months and he's had more five-star signees and commits than he did in the previous 6 years combined. You know, that's kind of proof to me of the decision. And of the combination of the two, us and LSU.
1: Your reaction to what Lane Kiffin had to say? Don't all answer at once.
3: That's a big word salad to say. I took the biggest check and I'm trying to win.
4: That's all.
3: It's a bunch of gobbledygook. That's what that is. He's putting himself inadvertently in a position to really fail. Because you're saying, I did this dirty. I went down this road where I had to spurn the guys that I recruited who were in a position to do something that they had dreamed their entire lives for, which is win a championship. And I left them high and dry for this job. And the reason I did it is because at that place, I didn't think I had the resources to get it done. I believe I'm a good enough coach and a good enough recruiter. It's just that I didn't have the right resources. But now at LSU, it's bountiful. I've got the money. I've got the highly recruited kids. I've got this stadium. I've got the legacy. I've got everything at my disposal to get it done. Okay, well, if you don't, you've told us it's not this place. You've told us that you have everything at your disposal to win. So he set himself up to potentially fail in a big way.
4: Yeah, but I mean, he set himself up from the moment he decided that he was going to leave Ole Miss on the eve of that team qualifying for the college football playoff. Ever since that moment, everybody was going to look at Lane Kiffin and say, you're going to forego an opportunity in a given season to win a national championship with one of the most dynamic quarterbacks in the country because you think that you have a better chance at success at LSU. You were going to be one of the 12 teams that qualified for the playoffs and had a chance to win a title that year. And you left that team in the lurch because you were looking for the bigger, better deal, which was the LSU Tigers. And granted, the contract is bigger. But what you were saying is, you didn't feel like you could win at Ole Miss. When you had an opportunity, you were one of 12 teams to win a championship. Smalls, I don't know what it's going to take for the shine to come off of this dude's reputation. For everybody to realize that Lane Kiffin is not the coach that you look to try to win titles. He's the coach that you look to sell tickets. He's the coach that you look to put a good spin on things, but he's not the coach that you look to win a title.
3: So Brian Kelly didn't do it at LSU, but historically, everybody else has done it. So if he can't, he comes out looking like empty calories.
4: No question about it. Les Miles did it. Coach O did it. I mean, every single coach, Nick Saban did it. Like, all of those coaches won titles at LSU.
3: Mm-hmm.
4: Brian Kelly was the one to break it up. Okay, whatever, that happened. But if Lane Kiffin leaves a school in the same conference that had a chance to win a title to go to LSU and then doesn't win, I wonder if that will be the tipping point in terms of everybody realizing what some of the other schools like USC and like FAU and like the Raiders once upon a time.
1: Tennessee.
4: Mm-hmm. I wonder if they realize what all of those other schools have already learned. which is the Lane Kiffin business, is not the championship winning business. The Lane Kiffin business is the headline winning business. And there is a very big difference when it comes to that.
1: Mm-hmm. To answer your question, when will it wear off? When will we not be interested, or when will schools and teams not be interested in him? The moment that he speaks at SEC Media Day or any media day, and we and all of our shows all across the great ESPN platforms and ESPN radio platforms say, nah, we're not going to play that.
4: But that's my point.
1: See, that wasn't the only coach to speak yesterday.
4: No, he wasn't. But that's the problem, though, because he's a name, and everybody has this association with him, with success. He's this boy genius, and I understand that his dad was a savant when it comes to football. Like, yeah. His dad, one of the most brilliant football minds that everybody that I've known in the National Football League acknowledges. So there is that association with being, you know, a great coach. And I just wonder, at what point do we acknowledge that, hey, the name doesn't necessarily match the winning that we've seen at the highest level of the sport? At what point do we say, oh, well, it didn't work out here? At what point do we say major college football is done with Lane Kiffin?
1: Yeah, I think we just have to do a better job as a college football fan base of acknowledging the association. And what I mean by that is, when you say the name, what do you associate it with? Nick Saban, championships. Kirby Smart now, championships.
4: Monty Kiffin.
1: All-time defensive coach.
4: Exactly.
1: If Monty Kiffin, may he rest in peace, if his voice was in a game on Who Said It on Wednesdays, where we don't have the voice, we just have the voice, not the name, we would lose. We have no idea what Monty Kiffin said. Monty Kiffin wasn't a talker.
4: No.
1: Right? Monty Kiffin was Tampa 2 defense, win a Super Bowl next. Like, he's not a talker, right?
4: But think about what he did, though. He established that. Like, that think about,
1: oh,
4: that,
1: I understand.
4: That defined 2 decades of football.
1: Right, so Lane Kiffin, association game. When you say the name Lane Kiffin, you would say character. You would say maybe WWE.
3: I would say drama.
1: Drama. Whatever you would want to say, it's not winning. And you know what? He is a brilliant offensive mind. It's no longer that. We don't even go there, because Trinidad Chambliss was a find by him. He wasn't supposed to be that.
4: You know, when I hear the name Lane Kiffin, I think messy. Mm. That's the first thing I think
1: spelled
4: of.
1: Spelled with a Y, not an I at the end.
4: Yeah, exactly. Not that. Not the GOAT.
1: That's, yeah. I wasn't even trying
4: to be tongue-in-cheek.
1: The stuff
4: that comes out of the back end of the goat.
3: Oh.
1: Oh, boy.
4: That's what I think
1: you
4: about.
1: You were trying to be tongue-in-cheek. I wasn't.
4: That's what I think about, right, with Lane Kiffin.
1: I'm saying,
4: it's messy.
1: Like, there are people that you would compare to Lionel Messi. Greatness, winning, longevity of that. This is not one. Let's just acknowledge the truth. Lane Kiffin is an amazing social media, TV, radio character within the drama of the amazing sport that is college football. And that's it.
5: 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They tell you to be afraid, to be scared, and they try to frighten you into calling. 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
1: Unsportsmanlike. You know, he's waddling back and forth like he's dancing.
14: Oh, really? Waddling, Evan?
1: I don't know.
3: He was hopping fat over the line.
1: Whatever.
14: You just called me fat.
1: No, I did.
14: You said I waddled. Fat Jaylen people waddle. No, fat Jaylen people waddle.
1: Waddle. Does the waddle. He's not fat.
14: Come on.
15: Up in the morning, girl, in the deep.
1: 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To the show, we are the Sports Tonight here on ESPN Radio. 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Along with Michelle Smallman, Chris Canty, Evan Cohen with you. No, I would never call someone else fat, because as the most self-conscious human maybe on Earth, I would not project that to someone else. So I apologize if anyone took it that way yesterday on the show. If you missed any of the context around that, go back in the podcast and listen, as you can listen to all 4 hours each and every day of our show of Unsportsmanlike on the podcast, available on the ESPN app or wherever podcasts are found. Small, CC, good morning. How are we doing today?
4: Doing pretty good. When is LeBron James going to decide where the hell he won't go? When is that going to happen?
1: Small's answer to that question. Go ahead. You tell us. You know LeBron.
3: Yeah, well, based on what he
1: consults you on this,
3: based on decisions. What he told me directly. No, obviously kidding, but it's about that time. It's been that time. And when the Miami Heat accidentally posted a link to their YouTube page for an alleged press conference on Monday, felt like maybe we had at least some date formulating. So maybe, CC, by Sunday, maybe we get the announcement over the weekend and then we have a press conference on Monday, because if it doesn't happen by then, I don't know what else he could possibly be waiting for.
1: We are at the grasping for straws part of this. So let me do it. Is he going to announce this weekend during WNBA All-Star Weekend? Because all basketball attention would go away from the WNBA All-Star Game. And I do think, to his credit, he's very respectful and empowering and supportive of the W. But if he announces this weekend, basketball conversation will not be around the WNBA All-Star Game. There's just no way. Am I wrong to think that?
4: I hear where you're coming from, and I know that training camp is not real games, but you're butting up against football season. And if this is about maximizing the amount of attention, the amount of eyeballs that you're getting, potentially trying to monetize that in some way, shape, or form, then you probably need to do it sooner rather than later.
1: Like, he could do it today, you know what I mean? Like, and then all-star stuff this weekend, but, I mean...
3: You're still going to be talking about it over the weekend.
1: Yeah, as I said, we're grasping for straws. What I just said is...
4: How long have we been talking about where is LeBron James going
1: to
4: sign?
1: Okay, well, can I bring people behind the scenes to the conversation Please. You and I just had? Okay, there have been some off days for all of us on the show sporadically throughout the last month or so. And we've all kind of made this agreement with each other that if possible, obviously family and life and whatever, if one of us are off on the day or the day after he announces when we're not on the air and then we're on the air the next day, all of us have the green light to just come in.
4: Yes.
1: CeCe started this campaign 4 weeks ago. 4 weeks ago. It was the last week of June into the correct. First week of July where he was off the next week. And he said, hey, guys, I'll see you in a week, or talk to you in a week and a half, or I'll talk to you at the ECHC, unless LeBron signs. Mm-hmm. Then I'm going to pop in, I'm going to find a way. Then last Monday, I was off for my daughter's camp visiting day, and I told you guys on Friday, I don't think I'll be here Monday, but I may be here on Monday. I'm going through the whole schedule, but this is what LeBron is doing right now. And he doesn't owe us anything. I'm scheduled to be off Monday for my son's camp thing. Well, he's going to get screwed because if LeBron signs, I'm here Monday. Mm-hmm. Smalls, I think you have a day off the week after with First Take stuff. Guess
3: Two
1: what?
3: Days.
1: 2 days. Guess what's going to happen if LeBron signs on those days? You'll be right here and cutting the clothes for First Take. Mm-hmm. This is where we're at right now. And again, no one should feel badly for us. We have the greatest jobs in the world. What I'm saying is we've been on call for something that we don't know what we're on call for.
3: But this went from anticipatory to an inconvenience. We were really excited to find out where he was going to go when he announced that he wasn't going to be coming back to the Lakers because there was possibility. There was possibility of him joining Steph and Draymond and the Warriors, which was his nemesis for so long. There was a possibility of reunions with Miami and Cleveland. And there was this exciting, maybe intriguing new chapter in Philly. We all bought into the storylines. But now it feels like wash, rinse, repeat every single day. It's been the same conversation. What is he waiting for? When can he do this? What is this player coming here? And now it's gone from anticipatory to an inconvenience. It's annoying now.
1: Question for the audience and for us. Is it automatically now a letdown wherever he signs?
3: I think unless it's Philly, it feels anticlimactic. Because
4: explain, please.
3: If he goes to Philly... That is the one place that has the highest risk and the highest reward, in my opinion.
4: Okay.
3: So I think we will be shocked that there's no nostalgia. There's no connectivity with the other guys that he knows and Steph and Dre. Yeah, potentially Banana Boat Part 2, that right. type of vibe.
1: Good way of saying it.
3: With Philly, you're like, oh, okay, you're gambling here. You're going somewhere where if you win, it's going to be major. But if you don't, they don't have the same affection for you that these other places do. So you're taking a risk, which is intriguing to us. We favor the bold. If it's Cleveland or Miami or Golden State, we're like, okay.
1: You've already played that out in your head.
3: Seen that movie before. Yeah. Great. Whereas if he would have done it weeks ago, I think it still had that cachet, that excitement around it. Now we have fatigue. We have indecision fatigue.
4: But here's what I don't understand, right? If we're taking Rich Paul at his word and he's saying that the other teams that are in the running for LeBron James's services don't have to do anything in terms of roster construction, then what are we waiting on? I have a hard time believing that the most deliberate athlete we've seen in the 21st century has not thought about the different scenarios in considering a life after the Luka Doncic trade. When Luka shows up in a Lakers uniform, that could potentially represent the end of LeBron James's Laker tenure. Mm-hmm. I have a hard time believing that he hasn't entertained in the last calendar year the idea, the notion that he could potentially play somewhere else around the NBA to finish off his career, whether it's in season 24, season 25, or season 26. This man is one of the smartest basketball players, one of the smartest businessmen that we've seen ever in modern times.
1: Yeah.
4: So you mean to tell me that he hasn't thought of contingencies and potentially playing other places? That this is all novel to him? That these teams that are in the running to be finalists to land him are just now popping up? That there weren't back-channel conversations happening with the most connected agent in the sport? Come on, man. I'm not buying it, Ev.
1: But, CeCe, you've taken a turn today. I find this interesting. You've been calm throughout this. You've been calculated in terms of, I think this, I think that. You've reacted to the Shams reporting and Rich Paul conversations. I feel like you've taken a turn where now, like, not angered at LeBron is not the right word.
4: No.
1: Frustrated at LeBron? Like
4: annoyed.
1: Yeah, I could sense
4: annoyed
1: it.
4: By LeBron and frustrated by the situation.
1: Why, though? Why for you specifically is this frustrating? I know what you just said about him, but why is this affecting you this way?
4: Because it's ego. That's all it could be. This is all about being able to feed his ego after he was treated as not just a secondary option, but a tertiary option in L.A. last season, even though he was the most reliable Laker when it comes to the stars once we got to the postseason. I'm sure it can't feel good for his ego to be treated that way at the end in L.A., given what he's done for the franchise, given the fact that it's sold to Mark Walter for $10 billion, all that he's done for Laker basketball, shepherding them through the tragedy of Kobe Bryant, all of those things, to be treated that way, not as just a second fiddle to Luka, but as a third option on the team behind Austin Reeves as well. I'm sure he has a bruised ego. And the only way he can have a little bit of that get back is to have the NBA world in the sports world as a whole waited with bated breath on his decision to sign. If it's not about these other teams doing anything else, then what could it be about?
3: I hear you and agree with you 100%. But then he had a fatal miscalculation because when he first decided he was leaving, the ego was fed because we were all like, he is still so productive. Look at what he did for the Lakers this season. From a basketball standpoint, he's going to be additive wherever he goes. And that decision would have been met with that. We would have been talking about the basketball part of it and still recognizing what LeBron James is bringing to this game and to whatever his new team is. And now all we're talking about is the lack of a decision. So if he wanted that praise, there was a window there where he would have gotten it. But now we're so far past that. We've blown past that exit and we are on to a different place.
1: Maybe this all just tells us he really just wanted to be on the Lakers. And he's really frustrated that he's not in the Lakers anymore because there's no obvious destination in his mind. That the obvious destination would have been to continue with the Lakers, so he doesn't have to move.
4: But he couldn't. But his ego wouldn't allow him to go back to the Lakers on a minimum deal.
1: Unless.
4: And now he's going to go play on a minimum deal somewhere else.
1: Mm-hmm. Which, by the way, I don't believe. I would have to double check on this. I don't believe he would have to go back to the Lakers on a minimum deal. I believe because he was most recently on their team, and I don't want to get too deep on this, I don't believe that number would have to be that low with them, but I would have to double check on that. Bobby Marks could help us.
4: So you mean to tell me he can get paid more money playing for the Lakers than another team?
1: I believe so.
4: But he doesn't want to go back to the Lakers?
1: I think so. I'm not 100% sure.
4: That's fine.
1: Yeah.
4: But if that's the case,
1: yeah.
4: Why wouldn't you want to play in L.A. where
1: because
4: you got everything
1: you
4: set
1: said.
4: Up?
1: They don't want him. He knows they don't want him.
4: No, first of all, I don't believe that. They don't want him? I don't believe that.
1: Okay, they didn't want him at that price.
4: How do you not want a player at 21-7-6?
1: So maybe all
3: of this.
1: Who
3: knows how to win?
1: So maybe,
4: How do you not want a player at 21-7-6? I do think it comes down to price. I do think it comes down to cost. And the Lakers had other things that they needed to do in terms of prioritizing, you know, building around Luka Doncic. That's when they went out and they brought in Mamu, they brought in Walker Kessler, they went out and got all of these other pieces that fit more in alignment with what Luka's skill set is. But LeBron James is a system unto himself. He fits with anybody. So if I don't have to pay LeBron James $50 million a year, if that's more like $15 million a year, $10 million a year, $5 million a year, whatever the number is, you mean to tell me that the Los Angeles Lakers, my squad, wouldn't welcome LeBron James with open arms? That's insanity. That's insanity.
1: I doubt they would do this. But what happens, hypothetically, Mark Walter, majority governor of the team, Jeannie Buss, who's still involved in the organization, former majority governor, Rob Pelinka, general manager, J.J. Redick, head coach, and Luka, today, get in touch with Rich Paul and LeBron. Say, hey, listen, we're technically allowed to go grab lunch with you. You're not on another team yet. This is not tampering. Can we just talk to you for a sec? Would you meet us for lunch? Would he do that?
4: If a billionaire that owns an NBA franchise wants to take you to lunch,
1: you go to lunch.
4: You should go to lunch.
3: Take the lunch.
1: Okay, so let me ask you this then: if this is all possible, and Lakers have too many guys in the roster, but they can get rid of some guys, should the Lakers just get back in this?
4: Evan, I don't know why all 30 teams aren't in this. Every team in the league should be in this.
1: But not everyone can get in it.
4: No, I understand.
1: You know what I mean? Listen. I don't mean money-wise. I'm saying he's not going to play in some of these cities.
4: I understand that. But what I'm saying is every team should want LeBron James. Every team should have a pitch deck on why this is the right place to end your career.
3: I would have been sending a voice note to Rich Paul so quick. I don't care where I was.
4: But you think LeBron doesn't love that?
3: Yeah,
4: you think this doesn't feed his ego? The fact that, hey, I'm not going to take your phone call. You can leave me a voice note. Oh, I'm at Fanatics Fest. Trust the process. I didn't really mean that. I've been saying that since before Joel Embiid was born. Oh, the Miami Heat social media team. Leak a link to the press conference. You mean to tell me that he doesn't love all of this?
3: Of course he does.
4: He's eating all of it up, Ev.
1: I get it.
4: It feeds his ego.
1: Which is what bothers me.
4: And listen, I'm not trying to demonize him for it because to be as good at anything as LeBron James is at basketball, you have to have a healthy amount of ego. But that's the only thing that's driving this decision right now. Because there's no world that exists in my mind where he hasn't entertained all possibilities in terms of potential places that he could finish his career, knowing that the math wasn't mathing at the end in L.A.
3: But has he waited long enough to go from the hero wherever he goes to the villain now? Has he already gone into villain category because we're so annoyed and frustrated and fed up with the waiting?
4: Where does he go where it doesn't feel like he's the villain?
3: Cleveland.
4: There you go.
1: All right. Unfortunately, a lot more on this at some point here. We're just waiting with LeBron James. We do have our ESPN Radio Rank'em series coming up. We will get to that. We're on Sportsmanlike, presented by Progressive Insurance.
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1: Number one, we all know who it is. It's Myles Garrett. Unfortunately, now with the Los Angeles Rams.
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0: No. To the top five offenses.
3: Number one, the LA Rams.
4: To me, this is a no-brainer. Give me the Rams.
5: Everything he just said. The Rams are awesome. Are also my number one. We finally agree.
0: And everything in between. This is ESPN Radio's NFL Rank'em. The top five games you're looking forward to.
6: All right, here we go. Top five games looking forward to this regular season, because clearly the number one game, and it's not a question, will be the biggest game in the history of the sport, which is Super Bowl 61 on the ABC, ESPN, Disney family of networks, live in Los Angeles on February 14th, 2027. The biggest game in the history of the sport. So we're just doing regular season, but I put rules on this. So I went through every game of the regular season, all the schedules by each of the relevant big-time teams this year in the NFL. And I tried to do this in a way, and I put some rules behind this, where I categorize them. There's QB games. There's Super Bowl preview games. There's divisional matchups. There's potential conference title games. There's storyline games, mm-hmm. right? So storyline games, for example, Jacksonville and Tennessee. You know what? Robert Saleh, Liam Cohen. Remember, they had the beef last year. Pittsburgh, Carolina, third to last game of the season, last home game for the Steelers. Could that be Aaron Rodgers' last game? Doesn't play the last two on the road if they're out of the playoffs, right? There's so a storyline game. Kevin Stefanski versus Baker Mayfield, Atlanta and Tampa. Arizona and the Jets, Arizona and Las Vegas. Two of the final games for Arizona. Number one pick, Arch Manning games, right? Just throwing that out there, okay? Also, a hypothetical of December 13th, Vegas Chargers coming off a bye for Vegas. Mendoza first start possibility. Mm-hmm. That's where I would do it. Anyway, so there's all kinds of categories. But here's one that's going to maybe throw you off a little bit. Because Bears-Packers is amazing. I want to see Ben Johnson, Matt LaFleur. If I'm going to see the game again, I'm not putting it on here. Top five games I'm looking forward to.
7: One
6: if
7: else.
6: I'm going to see it again, I'm not putting it on here.
7: Wow, so Seahawks-Rams is not going to be on there.
6: Not on there.
7: Oh, my gosh.
6: Not on there.
0: Number five.
6: That's right. Kansas City at the Rams, December 3rd. Remember the game they played in Mexico? 100 points plus in that game was unbelievable, or whatever it was. I'm sorry. You have the reigning MVP. You have the best player in the sport in Patrick Mahomes going head-to-head. Kansas City and the Rams, December 3rd. They're both going to be in the playoff mix, in my opinion, at that point. That's a potential Super Bowl-type preview for me. It always will be as long as Patrick Mahomes is upright. So I'm going Kansas City, Rams, number five on that list.
7: Oh, that was a fun game. I remember that back in the day. Primetime game, Monday Night Football. They were throwing it all over the yard. That was fun to watch between Jared Goff and Patrick Mahomes. I can't wait to see these teams because I think both of them are going to have an edge. Both of them are going to have something to prove.
6: Okay. Number four.
0: Number four.
6: Another possible Super Bowl matchup. Seattle at Denver. October 15th. These are two teams that obviously were in the Final Four last year. The champs in Seattle, October 15th. We would assume Bo Nix will be fine health-wise by then. Good to go. Seattle and Denver, two of the best defenses in the NFL. People, they are going to beat each other up by the end of the game. So you have two, category-wise, two hypothetical Super Bowl preview, one-off regular season games, Smalls, Seattle-Denver, October 15th.
1: Not only do you have an awesome defensive battle in this game, I'm interested in that head coaching matchup. Mike McDonald, Sean Payton, battle of the minds. That one's going to be really good.
6: Number three.
0: Number three.
6: Top five games looking forward to in the regular season. This one falls under the category of QB games. Baltimore at Buffalo, November 1st.
1: Good one.
6: I'm sorry. I don't care if these two teams are winless by the time they play each other. We will never stop debating Josh Allen versus Lamar Jackson for so many different reasons. I think the number one reason is neither one of them have won a Super Bowl yet. So until that happens, the race for career number two of this era, don't consider Rodgers in this era because obviously his career is unbelievable. I'm saying in the Mahomes era of football, the race race for number two between these two guys is still ongoing. All the MVPs combined, but no Super Bowl. So every time they match up, I'm sorry, I'm going to pay extra attention to Josh and Lamar on November 1st.
7: Yeah, and here's the thing. The beginning of the season, these two teams played last year. And that set the tone for both teams. The Baltimore Ravens were backsliding a little bit. And then, of course, the Buffalo Bills were able to get into the postseason, win a playoff game. So I thought, in a lot of ways, that set the stage for what they would be. This is always a season-defining game when these two teams match up. And so this is appropriately on your list as a top three matchup coming into this upcoming season.
6: Let's get to number two.
0: Number two.
6: Even though we're not looking at the DraftKings favorites for this, because if you look at the DraftKings favorites in terms of who the favorite is in the conferences, it wouldn't necessarily be this. I feel like this matchup is the most commonly picked potential Super Bowl matchup. Super Bowl 61, ABC, ESPN, Disney, all of the family of networks, February 14, 2027, biggest game ever. Monday Night Football, ESPN, October 12th. The Buffalo Bills at the LA Rams.
1: Oh.
6: Buffalo Bills at the LA Rams. It feels like that's the hottest Super Bowl pick because people have a very tough time, understandably so, because of past history of picking the same teams that were in the Super Bowl the year before, picking a repeat champion, et cetera, et cetera. You're giving me a look, CeCe. Why? You don't think that's the most commonly picked Super Bowl matchup?
7: No, I'm just thinking about people that are repeating on this list, and you got the Rams and the Bills as repeats on this list. I don't think you're giving enough respect to some other teams.
6: Okay. All? Well, then let's get to
7: We'll get there.
0: Number one.
6: Okay. If this game's on the schedule, it is number one. And if you pick any other game over it, you're just lying to yourself. It is not, by any stretch of the imagination, Brady Manning. Not at all. But it's the closest thing to it. Kansas City at Buffalo, November 26th.
1: Three Bills games on the list.
6: Well, I'm sorry. Who did you rank as the top quarterback in the league?
1: Josh Allen.
6: Okay, and what's the most important position in all of American sports?
1: Quarterback.
6: And what's the biggest sport within the United States of America?
1: Football.
6: Okay, well, there's your answer to why Josh Allen and the Buffalo Bills were picked three different times on this list. And Kansas City at Buffalo is the game that you look forward to the most every single year. It's New England and Indianapolis in terms of the frequency of the matchup. It is not Brady Manning. Manning won Super Bowls. Josh Allen has not. Kansas City at Buffalo. Buffalo at the Rams. Baltimore at Buffalo. Seattle at Denver. Kansas City at the Rams. Again, I am a quarterback guy. For those watching on TV, on ESPN2, you see my high school football jersey behind me. No big deal. That I played quarterback. So everything
0: number
6: for
0: eight.
6: Me. Okay, not necessarily. Everything for me is going to center around the games that I'm looking forward to the most. The quarterback matchup. The matchups that when we promote games for Monday Night Football, what are the pictures going to be on TV? What are the promos going to be on radio? All of it. You don't think we're going to say Josh Allen and the Bills against Patrick Mahomes and the Chiefs? Of course we are. Kansas City at Buffalo 1, Buffalo at the Rams 2, Baltimore at Buffalo 3, Seattle at Denver 4, Kansas City at the Rams 5.
1: I have so many objections and omissions.
6: I would hope so. There's 32 teams, 17 games each. So to narrow it down to 5, not easy.
7: Such a cop out.
6: Oh, I did a good job.
7: Cop out. Look at the cop out.
6: I give you all these categories, too.
7: So games, you know. It's
6: hard.
7: I had a harder assignment. It's hard to narrow it down to just 5.
6: It is. Here's CeCe with 5-hour energy. Not hard to narrow that down because that's the number one thing that's out there in terms of 5-hour energy. It gives you that energy every single day, obviously, CeCe. And what you have, the cotton candy one, right? You have
7: Firework freeze.
6: Firework freeze
7: is the best.
6: Oh, maybe
7: man.
6: Harry has that.
7: But
6: one.
7: You got to get in on the sweet life with cotton candy

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Each show does it differently, of course. Topic is the same all across the board, but each show, host, etc., do it differently. So make sure you stay tuned all day for the different versions of this, because certainly when it comes to the top five games that you're most looking forward to in the regular season, NFL schedule, there will be a lot of different ways of doing this. I gave you today Kansas City at Buffalo, number one. Buffalo at the Rams, two. Baltimore at Buffalo, three. Seattle at Denver, four. Kansas City at the Rams, five. Again, for the context behind it, I broke it down into the best QB games for me, the potential Super Bowl matchup, Super Bowl 61, ESPN ABC, February 14th, 2027, the division games that are great.

0: pick in the draft, guys coming back from injury, etc. And that's what I gave you there. So objections and omissions, I'm sure there's a lot.
1: It's way too much Buffalo Bills on here, and there are a lot of great games on the slate. Just two omissions that I feel compelled to throw out there.
0: Mm-hmm.
1: Monday, November 2nd, Seattle Seahawks against the Chicago Bears. Chicago taking a flight out to the Pacific Northwest. How is that not on there? You're talking about a respect game for the quarterbacks mm-hmm. and arguably the best defensive mind in the sport going up against the best offensive mind in the sport. And both of those coaches got so much edge. We're talking about Mike McDonald and Ben Johnson. Yeah. How is that not that game not getting consideration? And then another one mm-hmm. that I feel like you just glossed over, and I can't believe you would do this because you love this team and you love this quarterback. The 49ers taking on the Los Angeles Chargers Thursday night, December 17th. You got Jim Harbaugh going back to the 49ers. Mm-hmm. You got Mike McDaniel going back to the 49ers. Mm-hmm. You got Brock Purdy versus Justin Herbert. Two guys that are on opposite ends of the spectrum in terms of how they're viewed from a talent standpoint.
2: Yep.
1: But the other is way more accomplished.
2: Yep.
1: How do you not have that game with that dichotomy on your top five?
2: That's a good one.
1: That is insane.
2: That's a good one,
0: yeah,
2: Ceci.
0: That's a good one. That's a good one. I'm not as high on the buzz around the Chargers maybe as everyone else is.
2: May I bring a few to the table?
1: Please.
2: First of all, I don't know how the division, some of these division matchups don't crack the list. I know that that was one of your parameters, but Packers-Bears obviously is going to be on there for me. Also, underrated sneaky division game, Cincinnati at Baltimore.
1: Yes.
2: Trey Hendrickson, we're talking about a new head coach in Jesse Minter in Baltimore versus a guy potentially on the hot seat in Zach Taylor. Both of those guys and Joe Burrow and Lamar Jackson, like, are you going to go
0: down
2: Marina Road? Let me look.
0: Because, I mean, do we know that Joe Burrow is playing?
2: It's October 25th, 1 p.m.
1: Wow, kick. It's dicey, yeah. It's dicey.
0: No, I'm just saying, okay.
1: It's dicey.
2: Let me give you
1: late two. October is dicey for him.
0: It's sad. He's awesome. He's great. He could win a Super Bowl. He's that great.
2: He's going to be
0: unfortunately, he's banged up a lot.
1: Can't win a Super Bowl if you're not playing.
0: That's right.
2: All right, let me give you three. May I interest you in the Chicago Bears versus the New England Patriots on October 22nd, standalone game, Thursday?
0: Let's go on. Yeah,
2: that quarterback class.
0: You think that's a Super Bowl preview?
2: It could be.
0: Okay.
2: And Drake May got to the Super Bowl. Caleb Williams ascending that draft class. Vrabel versus Ben Johnson. There's a lot of juicy storylines in that one. Mm-hmm. How about the battle for LA? Chargers versus the Rams on November 1st. Could that be a Super Bowl preview?
1: I mean, the battle for LA is really 49ers versus Rams, but I digress.
2: Or is it USC versus whoever?
1: Yeah.
2: Does anyone care there? I don't know.
1: Chargers on the road for every game.
2: No doubt. Rams too, most times. Let's be real.
1: True story.
2: Also, this one was third on my list, but I think based on the hype surrounding both teams and what they could potentially be and the history around this matchup, this could be interesting. What about the Cowboys versus the 49ers?
1: I like that.
2: On October 5th or November, excuse
1: That's
2: me.
1: That's a classic game.
2: But if,
1: it's a classic
2: if the
1: game.
2: Cowboys are going to be what so many people project them to be, the 49ers right there, double-digit win team last year, you think that they could be really good this year. That could actually be from just a pure football standpoint. Plus, you lump in the overall history of those two teams together. That could be a really good game.
0: Yeah, I mean, I think all of those are great things. I think if you look at the categories I broke them into, you have to then place how I looked at it. And that's if you did the list, obviously that's different. If you did the list, it's different. I guess my point is it has to fall in that category. I really was debating on the divisional games because I think Philly-Washington game one of the regular season.
1: It's a big game.
0: It's a really important game just for our viewpoint of, is Jaden Daniels 100% healthy? What does the Philly offense early stages look like without A.J. Brown, excuse me. And
1: one
0: Sean
1: of them guys
0: Mannion,
1: from Boston.
0: Yeah, and Sean Mannion as the OC, right? That's a really juicy one. I think our game, the ESPN game, is an awesome one between Denver and Kansas City right off the board. I just got to the place of, if I could, the must watch I'm looking forward to, if someone were to say, I missed that game, and I could say, watch the next one, I just don't feel like as much must watch for this list specifically. It's a one-off. You may not see it again this year. That's how I looked at it. Could it be a Super Bowl preview? Is it the star-studded quarterbacks, one of the three that are the biggest stars, I think, in the sport of Mahomes, Lamar, and Josh Allen? Those are the big three stars. Everyone's got an opinion about all three of those guys. Okay? So that's, again, this is how I broke it. There's 252 games or whatever it is? So this was tricky to do it this way.
2: If there was only

0: one game that you could watch all season, what would it be?
1: It's the one I put number one. Kansas City and Buffalo.
0: Still.
1: Tell me why it wouldn't
2: Thanksgiving,
1: be.
2: Thanksgiving night?
0: Pretty good.
2: Yeah. I'm with him on that one.
1: No, go the other way. I'm probably with you on that one. Yeah, tell me why it wouldn't be.
0: Because I just don't know how good the Chiefs are going to be. That's in my opinion.
2: Damn, man.
3: Excuse me, Evan. We have a couple follow-ups for you.
1: Yes, go ahead.
3: So what took longer, putting together the list or the list of the list? Because that seemed very long. And two, and more importantly, earlier this week, and people can go back on the podcast, and we've had this conversation of, oh, Adam Silver should have never come out and told LeBron, hey, hurry up, we need to make the schedule. You, who went through all the schedule and said it was a tough time, do you owe Adam Silver an apology for saying that?
1: No. Because I don't understand why he said it out loud. It's not for him not to say to Mark Tatum, his deputy commissioner, or Brian Spruill, who is his, it was a brilliant guy who ran the whole bubble and all this whole crew that they have. It's not, he could turn to them and say, geez, this is exhausting. And now I got LeBron doing this. What are we going to do here? When he says it to LeBron publicly in front of all of us, that ain't good. I said it at the time. And by the way, this is not David Stern or Roger Goodell, who's totally fine going after players. This is the guy in Adam Silver, to his credit most times, that says, hey, Chris, can't you let me put my arm around you? Everything good? I saw your dad strolling your son around the city yesterday, which was very good video, by the way, at Chris Canty 99.
0: So good.
1: Like, how was that yesterday? That's Adam Silver. He's kind. He's gentle. He's inclusive. He says all. That's the guy he goes after? That's the guy. Of all the people, no, I do not regret my statements about Adam Silver shouldn't have said what he said. It's not to say you shouldn't have said it privately or feel that way, that schedule making is difficult. The one name. Okay, how about this? Name another player in the NBA that Adam Silver has ever publicly gone after in any capacity. Did he go after Kawhi?
0: No, he did not go after Terry Rozier.
2: He did the opposite. He said that they need to wrap up the investigation on Kawhi.
0: A genuine question. Did he ever go after Draymond for some of the stuff that happened on the court with player safety?
1: Maybe, but not off the top of my head.
0: I can't remember.
2: I don't think it was him publicly. I do think the league office made statements.
0: I was going to say, I thought there was something surrounding that.
1: Okay, so where? So no, I have no regrets over that.
2: Okay.
1: And you know what? You know what I learned here? Next time, I will not prepare. Because they don't like the preparation. That's what we learned about Vegas East.
2: I just think they don't like all of the caveats.
3: Yeah,
0: there's a lot of parameters here.
1: Oh, you don't say anything to him when he goes, let me give you honorable mention for a half hour.
3: We told him to stop doing that.
4: He still does it. I pick and choose my battles with Canty.
3: You gave a top five of the top five list.
0: The top five parameters.
2: Before I give you the top
0: number
2: five.
0: Number five.
5: Number one.
2: Jeez. A lot of qualifications went into this list for math.
1: There's 200 and something games.
2: We just want the best five games.
1: I gave you. You just don't agree with me.
2: No, but you said if you see a game twice, then you can't put it as one of the best
1: you
2: games.
1: You nodded and you agreed with me on that.
0: No, that's
2: no,
0: crazy.
2: I disagree.
0: Packers-Bears on Christmas? Come on.
2: I disagree.
0: In Chicago?
2: Wow.
0: Scene of the crime?
2: Vegas East just disrespected you.
0: You're not interested in that game?
6: Years ago, Anna Faris or whoever had come up to me and said, hey, Klondike bars for life. If you name your kid Klondike, it would be Mike Golic and Klondike Golic right now.
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1: 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SEC Media Day is going on in Tampa, Florida, and Lane Kiffin has certainly been the center of attention, as you would expect. Coming over from Ole Miss to LSU, all of the drama. Is he going to go? Is he not going to go? When is he going to tell them? How is he going to tell them? Is he going to coach in the playoff? Is he not going to coach in the playoff? Well, that's all over now. Trinidad Chambliss is still at Ole Miss. That's really the important thing, if we're really going to be honest about how good that young man is.
2: But how, though?
1: Great job by Ole Miss keeping him there.
2: No, great job by him, but man, that dude's been in school for how long now?
1: Well, you know what? Good for Ole Miss to get him for another year because he's awesome. And he was great, I thought, during the college football playoff last year. So Lane Kiffin met with the media and tried to explain why LSU is right for him right now.
3: You have the branding of LSU. You have the history of LSU. You have the Tiger Stadium, most iconic place to play college football, the cathedral. And then you put that with us, with our systems, and I don't like talking about myself, whatever you call the Lane Kiffin factor. And you bring that in, as you allude to, and you combine that. I think that all goes into that. Now you have 12 players with Nike NIL deals, the first offensive lineman ever. No other schools above 8. We didn't say like 12, 11. We didn't say just SEC schools. So it's a big reason why we're here. When I said that first press conference, like, it's just different. We're going to make this thing different than anywhere else to go when you combine LSU and us, and you're seeing it. You know, we just on stage had that question in the Vanity Fair and all that, whatever. And as I walked off, and, you know, I didn't really want to say it, but, you know, when you talk about the changes of places, somebody said it the other day. They said, like, a month ago or whatever, they were like, well, he's been here 6 months and he's had more 5-star signees and commits than he did in the previous 6 years combined. You know, that's kind of proof to me of the decision and of the combination of the two, us and LSU.
1: That tells you all you need to know about Lane Kiffin. That minute soundbite is such a great soundbite, and it tells you all you need to know.
4: Why?
1: Winning a championship in college football, what is the requirement for how many 5-star recruits you need?
4: There is none.
1: Mm-hmm. I believe Indiana had 0, if I'm not mistaken. Maybe I am mistaken, but I just looked it up. It's 0. He's focused on how many 5-star recruits he gets. Give me the line about talent, teams, what makes the best teams, what doesn't.
2: Oh, yeah, but you just set the line. The best talent doesn't always make the best team, but the best team always wins.
1: Okay, so he's doing everything in his power to get the best talent on LSU year after year after year. And that does not guarantee something he has never been a part of as a head coach, a championship. You're now at a place where you have to win a championship. You know why? Everyone else has, or else they're out. Coach O, who's now an assistant coach for you, smart move. I give him credit on that. Won a championship. Les Miles won a championship. Nick Saban won a championship. You know who didn't? Brian Kelly. You know who's not working there anymore? Brian Kelly. This is no longer about 5-star recruits. That's an accomplishment if you're at another, if you go to FAU and you're like, holy crap, we got a 5-star recruit. That is awesome, right? I know a former assistant coach, a friend of mine at FAU basketball, who used to literally ask people, to high school coaches that he was friends with, listen, I know you have Chris Canty, and I know he's going to go to Virginia. Do me a favor. See if he could list FAU as one of the schools that he's considering just to get the name out there. Okay? Mm-hmm. Mississippi, Ole Miss, at that, for a little bit, probably had that kind of mentality. You're at Louisiana State University, a football program with a bigger budget than anyone else. This is no longer about 5-star recruits. That's a given. It's no longer about NIL deals. That's a given. Are you going to win a championship or not? Everything you heard in that soundbite for 1 minute is all Lane Kiffin, all show, all offense, all Lane Kiffin system. Where is the win in January? In that statement, tell me, what did he say about winning in January?
4: Nothing.
1: 5-star recruits equal what? I was around, I did post-game shows for University of Miami, okay, for a few years. Steve Walsh was the co-host, a friend of mine, and you know what he said? And you'll probably know all about this, CeCe. He said when they won, quarterback, when they won championships during his time in Miami, what Miami would do would get be like the 2-star guys, 3-star guys, that by the time they were in their 4th or 5th year, then they'd be 5-star guys. And you know what happens? They win. They're not just looking for, oh, we got a 5-star guy. Like Ray Lewis was not a 5-star guy. These guys were all developed within a system to win, just like Kirk Cignetti does. He's focused on the rankings, the labels, the 5-stars. You're at LSU. There's only one focus. It's winning a championship or bust.
2: So if he doesn't win a championship, this is all on him.
1: 100%.
2: Does the shine finally come off on Lane Kiffin?
1: Nope.
2: Because it feels like it's never has.
1: That's right.
2: It doesn't matter where he was, whether he was at Tennessee, whether he was at SC. It doesn't matter where Lane Kiffin has gone, whether with the Raiders. It doesn't matter where he's gone. He's always been looked at as this boy wonder, even though he's a grown-ass man right now. He's always had this perception around him that he is a football savant, mm-hmm. and that he's a quarterback whisperer, which in today's football makes you a highly employable individual. And so I keep wondering, at what point do we as fans, and at what point does the sport overall say that this dude is all name, but he doesn't have game when it matters the most? Like Evan said, Lane Kiffin has accomplished nothing of note when it comes to his head coaching career, mm-hmm. whether it's in the NFL or whether it's in college ball. Mm-hmm. So when does the shine finally come off of Lane Kiffin, and is this the moment where that happens? Because it feels like, in a lot of respects, that's what happened with Brian Kelly at LSU.
1: Good point.
2: But we all said that once he took that job, it felt out of place in terms of who he is as a person, mm-hmm. and fitting in with that program and that geographical location. So it was awkward, I guess is the best way to characterize it.
4: Family.
2: But with Lane Kiffin, he's literally in the SEC.
4: Mm-hmm.
2: So he was with Alabama, so it's not foreign to him, and it's not foreign for us to see him in those shoes being a head coach at LSU. But the question then becomes, if he doesn't have the success that we all anticipate, if he doesn't live up to the contract that LSU gave him, are we finally going to be done with the Lane Kiffin experience in major college football?
4: So you said, when is the shine going to come off?
2: Yes.
4: I think he inadvertently set himself up to be tarnished, because not only did he leave Ole Miss in such a sticky way, terrible.
2: He leaves every program that way.
4: But this one was really bad, and it was on display. Hang on. Just because we're running out of time here. Everything he said in that soundbite was about how he came here because of the resources, because he wanted to get better talent so that he could be put in a position to win. So you're telling us that it was the environment before that held you back from reaching the pinnacle, but now you've got it all. So guess what? If you don't get it done, you're the through line. You are the reason why you didn't win, because you're telling everyone, I had to leave my kids at Ole Miss high and dry because this opportunity is so great and I want to win so badly that I can't pass up LSU because I can win there. But guess what? If you don't do it, you're saying that you didn't get the job done. Not they didn't get the job done. You didn't get the job done. And you want to talk about pressure? Coach O was fired less than 2 years after he won a championship there. And this is the personification of Louisiana and Louisiana State University, Coach O. And he was out less than two years after he won. So Lane Kiffin is not going to have a long runway here. And he is telling us that he has the resources needed to do it.
1: He said nothing about winning. Just want to keep going back to that. He's awesome at sales. He's awesome at marketing. He's Daryl Morey. He's James Harden. The winning part doesn't come with it. And now it has to. 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
3: My mother-in-law, per my wife, thought that was the funniest thing she'd ever heard in her life. She called my wife dying of laughter about the bottle of wine that Cece brought to my house, drank the whole thing, and Cam
4: Sutton allegedly, Your
5: we
4: Honor.
5: We have yet to find someone who had more of the wine.
6: I know I couldn't have drunk the whole thing. I can't drink that much. 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
5: But you did take a roadie, so it's not like you had it all on the table.
6: I don't know that happened.
7: Do you have one of those Eastern
6: Pat, I mean,
7: house?
6: Pat didn't see it. I don't know that that happened.
4: Objection.
7: That wasn't there.
4: Objection, hearsay.
6: Exactly. You didn't see it.
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8: 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Oh, Michelle Smallman, Chris Canty, Evan Cohen with you.
4: A lot of snitches on this show.
6: Man, just I'm telling you, Pat.
9: Evan. Biggest snitch.
8: Okay.
4: I don't know. That was Cam, though.
6: Cam did snitch, too. I thought better of Cam than that.
9: That's a fair point. Yeah. We expect it from Evan Cohen.
6: I expect it from Evan. He's a narc. But Cam... just didn't see that one coming.
8: Well, he's not here to respond, so we can just throw him under the bus, I guess. Cam.
6: It's not throwing him under the bus when he actually did it. He's a snitch.
4: He also made that rejoin.
9: So he snitched twice?
6: Wow.
9: Double snitch.
6: Right? Just keeps bringing it back.
9: Man.
6: Keeps bringing it back.
8: What are the wine rules? Like, where do you pair red versus white? How does that work?
9: Well, it depends.
8: Depends
9: on what you're
8: having.
9: That's what I'm asking. Palate. So I'm a seasonal wine drinker. In the summertime, I like a crisp white or a rosé. In the wintertime, I like a robust red, medium body, fruit forward. Typically, if you're having seafood, you go with a white.
8: Okay.
9: If you're having a meat or a hearty pasta, oftentimes red. Well, I guess it's the pasta is dependent on the ingredients, but.
8: And you agree with that?
6: Mm-hmm. But there are also properties with different wines mm-hmm. and then thinking about it, how it pairs with certain foods
9: right.
6: and sometimes the acidity to cut through the different sauces and stuff that can happen.
8: And what you
6: it's,
8: think about
6: it's
8: that
6: a lot. It's
8: you,
6: a lot.
8: Do you think about that in advance? Like, in other words, when you're having lunch.
6: You know why I don't have to think about it? Because there's usually a sommelier there when I'm getting some wine that can tell me what to do.
8: Pat, same thing in your life?
6: I don't want to think about it.
8: With the sommelier, Pat, right there with your hairy knee?
9: Tap into the experts.
4: Yeah, the sommelier is always there for me.
6: What's wrong with the sommelier?
9: Nothing.
6: And a little Pappardelle au Limon. There's nothing wrong with that.
9: Beautiful white wine with that.
10: Every one of our listeners is like, yep, I know exactly what Kenzie's talking about.
4: Man,
10: right
4: those
10: now.
4: Sommeliers, man.
6: I think the majority of our listeners know what a sommelier is.
10: Yes, but
9: the wine expert.
6: Yeah, exactly. Knowing the wine expert.
4: Knowing what they are and using them are two different things.
8: Let me ask maybe a better question off of this. Do you guys think about, when you're thinking about your meals, if I eat this for lunch, I can't eat that for dinner or vice versa? Or if I know, like, you and your wife are going to a meal at an Italian restaurant that night, would you not have a slice of pizza or a chicken parm sandwich that day? Do you think ahead like that?
9: Oh, no.
8: No?
9: Well, I
8: so, like, you could have had hibachi the day of hibachi, in theory.
9: I had a burger for dinner two nights in a row.
8: Different days.
9: But I'm not saying, oh, I can't have a burger tonight because I had a burger last night. I'm one of these people that's like, treat yourself, but I never deny myself anything.
10: But Evan's talking about in the same day.
8: Yeah.
9: I would go back-to-back burgers for lunch and dinner.
8: Oh, you would?
9: Yeah.
8: Would you do that, Cece? Same meal, lunch, and dinner.
6: Yeah, I have no problem with that. I'll go same meal, lunch, and dinner, and then run it back the following day.
8: Steve Jobs style? Like, wearing the turtleneck?
6: If it's good.
8: The turtleneck every day?
6: If it's good, because here's the thing. If you're having a freshly prepared meal that day, say, let's take Thanksgiving. You're having a freshly prepared meal.
9: Yeah.
6: The next day, it's even better because the seasoning has had a day to set in even more. So, like, I have no... Now, my wife hates it. She's, like, small. She doesn't like leftovers. Mm-hmm. She doesn't do that.
8: She wouldn't do two meals same in a row.
6: But it's great for me, because I will.
8: Yeah.
6: I'll do four of the same meal if I like it in a row. I'm cool with that.
4: Have you ever had same meal, same place in the same day? Like, I had a chicken farm sandwich for lunch and dinner from the same place once.
6: No, I'm not going back to the same place again. No.
9: Look at our topic bar. 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
6: There's nothing wrong with a good sommelier.
9: I agree.
8: Wait, Pat, quick follow-up on that, if I may. When you say you'll have a chicken parm from the same place twice in a row, lunch and dinner, like you're picking it up from there or you're sitting down twice?
4: Picking it up and eating it at home.
8: Okay,
4: you can't eat it. That's too embarrassing. Can't eat it in the same place.
8: That would be amazing. You go to restaurant X for lunch, and you're like, you know what? That was really good. I'm going to go back to the same place. Now, it is probably more likely than not that the staff would be different for lunch and dinner, right?
4: Oh, no, the staff was the same. It was the same people, because it was a deli. I walked in, same guy.
8: Did they judge you?
4: Probably. He didn't say anything. I mean, he's trying to make money, but I was like, this guy's, he thinks that I'm ridiculous for this.
8: And you didn't buy two in advance. You literally went back twice.
4: No, I was like, the first time I had it, I was like, this is so good. I'm going back and getting this for dinner.
8: And was it as good the second time?
4: It was just as good.
8: Wow. I like that. It's a good idea.
9: Motion to do Friday Sommelier Talk weekly here on Unsportsmanlike.
8: Well, what does that mean? You have to vet it out if possible.
9: We just talk about what wines we've been enjoying quickly.
6: And what wines I will never bring to Evan Cohen's house again.
9: I would love that.
6: Exactly.
9: Friday Sommelier Talk. It's time for Friday Sommelier Talk on The Miz.
8: You didn't talk about any wine, though, Smalls. Go ahead.
6: Well, we talked about the wine that I gave you yesterday that you may or may not have served to your guests last night at the dinner party.
8: That's correct. You are correct.
6: So we had plenty of wine talk on this show. There's been plenty of wine talk all week if we're keeping it a buck.
9: Mm. I've been in a Sancerre mood recently.
6: What is Sancerre?
4: What?
9: It's a varietal of Sauvignon Blanc. Okay. Citrusy, crisp.
6: Okay, never
8: is that
6: really
8: a brand got, or
6: never
8: a word?
6: Really, Sauvignon Blanc is a white wine. I've never really gotten into the Sauvignon Blancs.
9: Oh, what?
6: Never really gotten
9: come
6: into
9: on
6: them.
9: Come on over. Yeah. I got stuff for you.
6: Yeah, Pinot Grigio, mm-hmm. Chardonnays, Rieslings. I love a good Riesling.
9: Sometimes too sweet for me.
6: Yeah, I love Riesling.
4: I like a nice rosé.
6: German Rieslings are outstanding.
9: Pat likes a rosé.
4: Yeah.
9: Pat, that's nice. How you're going to find your new boo and become a trophy husband, knowing a lot about nice wines. That's going to put you in that space where you can meet said woman.
6: I feel like that's one of the things that Pat can experience, given that he's up in Connecticut. Go to a winery and spend the day and learn about wines.
9: That's right. I went to a winery in Connecticut once.
4: The wine.
6: If you're going to the watch museum, you can go to a wine vineyard.
9: Totally.
4: There are so many up here, too.
6: So that's my point.
8: You're way more likely to find the trophy wife at a wine place than alone on the beach with a hairy knee.
4: I don't need a trophy wife.
8: To be the trophy husband.
4: I need a wife. I'll be the trophy husband. Saying.
8: Yeah.
9: Vineyards,
8: did I say it
9: excellent
8: backwards?
9: Place
8: Sorry.
9: To look.
4: Okay.
10: Yeah, you made it sound like Pat's bringing everything.
8: Yeah, the other way.
4: I'm bringing nothing to
8: Pat's
4: the table.
8: Bringing a hairy knee.
4: Trophy wife.
8: Pat's bringing a hairy knee.
9: What if your
8: run the board.
9: Prospective wife for you to be a trophy husband wanted you to wax your knees? Would you do it?
4: Yeah, I'd do it in that situation.
9: You would do it for love and money.
4: For money. Who's talking about love, Smalls? Come on. Yuck. Jeez.
6: Oh, my gosh.
8: We're on Sportsmanlike here on ESPN Radio.
6: Yeah, good luck with this turn.
9: You know who loves wine? You know who loves good wine? LeBron James.
6: Wow, look at you. Look at you.
9: It's become the new ultimate status symbol in the NBA. A great article back in the day, I believe here on ESPN.com, about how it's not watches and cars anymore. It's wine
8: that
9: brings
8: that
9: people
8: it.
9: Together in the NBA, and it's the ultimate status symbol.
8: I don't know that I read it, but I'd bet a dollar Baxter Holmes wrote it.
9: I think it was Baxter Holmes.
8: He's
9: Let me
8: so
9: find
8: good.
9: It. Stand by.
8: He's so good. Brian Windhorst was on First Take yesterday, Stephen A. Smith, and they brought some Canty guy on there. They found him outside. Like, hey, we need a body. You come in. No. With Canty, Windy, and Stephen A. yesterday.
9: And
8: here is what Windy, you were on with Windy for this part of it, right?
6: No.
8: Oh, you weren't? Okay.
9: Damn, bummer.
8: There's a reason I'm asking that question, but here's Windy, ESPN NBA Insider, Hoop Collective Podcast, on First Take about LeBron James and a message to all those who are waiting for a decision.
11: I promise you, I swear to all the people out there, I know that there's this unquenchable desire to know. I know that the league is somewhat frozen right now. I know that there's an assumption about things. Nobody knows.
8: Okay, the reason I asked that question is because I got the sense, and because we love Wendy so much and we study all of his emotions and actions, he is exhausted by like the level of conversations that we have had about this that are utterly ridiculous, right? The whole Heat YouTube thing, sure, make fun of them if you want, no problem. Like, I'm a Heat fan, but you can certainly make fun of them. But that doesn't play a factor into LeBron's decision making. And Wendy is the number one person we want to ask about anything basketball related. And he constantly is being truthful and honest with the audience by saying, I don't know. I don't know. He said it over and over and over again on First Take. He said it on the Really Big Show on ESPN Cleveland yesterday. I don't know. And I truly believe there is no one that is in the know that actually knows. Now, the obvious follow-up question is, why is that? Mm-hmm. And my answer is, I don't know. I do not know.
6: So you answer the question to the question with another question.
8: How would you answer it?
6: I don't know.
8: You just said it differently, but it's the same words. You said the exact same thing, but your pacing was different than mine.
9: Well, hold on, another question.
8: I don't know.
9: Do you think when LeBron James ultimately does make his decision, because it's going to have to happen at some point, that it will be revealed to us why it took this long?
6: Oh, I think it's a lot of it is ego, and a lot of it is what you said earlier, Smalls, being able to monetize the attention that this decision is going to get. Now, I don't believe that we're going down the road of having the, quote, decision part two. Mm-hmm. I don't believe it's going to be that scenario. And Brian Windhorst alluded to it to some degree because he said there's not going to be this press conference, this introductory press conference where LeBron James is standing on stage with the owner of the team, the coach, and the team president. It's not going to happen. And he said the situation with Miami the first time, part one, not two, not three, not four championships, LeBron has no interest in going down that road. But what LeBron James does have interest in doing is creating a documentary. Mm-hmm. And this will, of course, be forward-facing when it comes out in terms of him deciding what team he was going to pick in the final chapter of his career.
9: Yeah.
6: And so I absolutely think a big part of this is ego and wanting the NBA world to orbit around him and wanting us to wait with bated breath, especially coming off of how he was treated with the Lakers. But then also, he's alluded to having this documentary, Last Dance style, like what we saw with Michael Jordan during the pandemic. He's alluded to having this damn good documentary that's going to come out at some point. Mm-hmm. This will absolutely be a part of that.
8: But you know what the coolest part about Last Dance was? We didn't know it was happening. We didn't know it was being filmed. It wasn't widespread. We never thought, in 98 or whatever, we didn't know why Michael was moving a certain way or not moving a certain way. We had no idea until how many years later? What?
6: 20 years later.
8: Mm-hmm. Right? It doesn't also feel the same when LeBron, like, we know. Oh,
9: Michael's intention wasn't for the cameras. Is that what you're saying?
8: Correct. So I'm saying if every assessment you're making is, well, like voice notes. When Shams reported that Rich Paul was asking teams to send the voice notes so he can play them for LeBron, everyone's immediate assumption was, well, obvious, clearable audio for a documentary.
6: No doubt.
9: Mm-hmm. Like, I don't think Michael Jordan did the facts saying this will play great in The Last Dance.
8: I don't believe he did that. No. I just, that's where it makes all of it feel like, oh, God. See, I simultaneously go to the place, and I'm curious if you guys do the same, of this is why an amazing job that we are fortunate enough to have like this is so awesome, that we just get to have fun speculating on one of the greatest players ever and where he can go and placing him here and placing him there, et cetera. And then the other part of me is like, this is pathetic. We're caring this much when he's not giving us any information and we're just going to speculate over and over and over again that every day we come in here and we stumble on things. Like today, the latest stumble we had was maybe the Lakers should get back in, which I think is actually an interesting conversation, I will say.
6: Yes, it is.
8: But it almost feels like borderline, like we've done this, and this is what we do. Again, it's both the greatness of our opportunity that we have earned to be here, that we love, of Aaron Rodgers every day, Tom Brady, retiring, not retiring, Brett Favre back in the day, same thing. And now it's LeBron. What team? Is he going to do it? Oh, he said this. He said trust the process at Fanatics Fest. That means Philadelphia. But did he say that prior? Oh, my God, he wants voice notes. It's like, what are we doing here?
6: Well, hold on. We're invested in LeBron James. This is somebody that we've seen on a national stage since high school, where his games were being shown on ESPN. Mm-hmm. So I'm not going to sit here and disparage us for wanting to be in the know in terms of where he's going to go.
8: So let me disparage myself. My level of concern is over the top.
6: But we're invested in LeBron James. We've seen the character development for the better part of the last three decades.
9: And also, he's producing at a high level and will be a contributor in an important basketball sense wherever he goes.
6: Yeah, no, I'm not buying into that.
8: Well, good.
6: Name.
8: I'm glad you feel that way because that means what you said earlier, Smalls, is probably not true, which is you're sick of this already, right?
9: I think more people have that sentiment now than they did at the beginning of this saga.
8: And what I'm sick of, I'm just speaking about me in this case. What I'm sick of is me being so obsessed with this. I gotta calm down with this. I can't refresh Twitter any more than I do. I can't be texting.
9: You're gonna
8: people.
9: Do that anyway.
8: No, but it's like pathetic. It's like he's gonna announce whenever it is, and then we're gonna find out the information. Like, it's fun to speculate.
6: But why is it pathetic to care about sports and to care about one of the greatest athletes to ever do it and wonder where he's gonna go and whether or not it could shift the balance of power in the entire league?
8: If you're defending it that way.
6: Yeah, why not?
8: Okay.
6: What's wrong with that?
8: If you're defending it that way, a couple things as a result of that defense, which I love. Number one, the Lakers made a huge mistake then. They should have worked this out. That's number one, then, based on what you just said.
6: I don't disagree with you.
8: Number two, this is not a shot at 2K. Wemby shouldn't be the cover guy. LeBron should be, because he is blatantly, obviously, the face of the NBA. We cannot have a face of the NBA conversation ever again until this man retires. Over and done with.
6: I agree with that.
8: That's what all of this confirms. So if I'm not pathetic, at least in this case, if I'm not pathetic, and this is, I know this is worthy of conversation, of course. What I'm saying is, then let's acknowledge what this is. This is the most significant athlete, along with Tom Brady and Venus and Serena and Tiger, of our lifetime. Okay? The most significant, we can debate that, whatever. The most significant athlete of our lifetime. Okay? And obviously Michael.
6: Yeah, I was about to say, Jordan is the most significant.
8: This era. This era. And he's still the face of the NBA. 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
1: Tune in for baseball action this Sunday. 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
2: Sure.
1: Is it on the board, unfortunately, that Aaron Judge may not play
3: yes.
1: this season?
3: Okay.
2: I said that when it yes. happened.
1: What if they win the World Series?
2: Without him?
3: He'd
2: come back.
3: They'd
2: somehow.
3: Have to have him come back in the playoffs. Like if they made it to the ALCS,
1: 57-45, 2 games back of the Rays. They're obviously in the wild card scenario right now. What if they win the World Series?
3: If they're in the ALCS, he'd have to play, even if he hadn't played all playoffs. There's no way.
2: But what if he plays and he's ineffective, and they win in spite of him in ways?
3: I don't know that that would be a knock on him just because he played so well in the playoffs last year.
2: I don't know. I think it would be a knock. You're supposed to be one of the all-time great Yankees, all-time great players, especially of this era. And the team finally breaks through and wins for the first time since, 2009?
3: Mm-hmm.
2: Without you being the star?
3: And Benny Barrels being the dude?
2: That's
1: it. People are calling Ben Rice, Benny Barrels?
3: Yeah,
2: Benny Barrels. God, have you checked out his OPS? Crazy.
3: Benny Barrels, the game on Sunday.
4: Terrible!
1: I didn't know that was his nickname.
3: Pretty cool nickname, though.
1: Yeah, I like that.
2: He's good. He's a ball player
3: awesome.
2: Now.
1: Okay. Just throwing that out there. What?
2: That would hurt me, and I'm not even a Yankees fan. As a baseball lover, I want to see the greats be great on the biggest stage, and that would complicate his legacy to a very severe degree.
3: It would, but here's the thing, Smalls. We're talking about a hypothetical that will never happen because the Yankees without Aaron Judge are not on the level with all of those teams in the National League.
1: I bet you the Giants would have said that when Phil Simms got hurt and Hostetler won the Super Bowl. I bet you the Eagles would have said that when Nick Foles took over for Carson Wentz.
2: The Rams when Trent Green went down and a guy who was stocking shelves in Iowa and Kurt Warner stepped in.
1: I'm not saying you're wrong. I'm just saying there are examples of this happening prior. There are examples of best players or most important
3: in
1: players.
3: In baseball? That's the thing.
2: Like different sport.
3: The nature of it is different.
1: Not the same year, but didn't the Nationals win the World Series the year after Harper left?
3: Go back and look at that Nationals team.
2: Look at that pitching
3: team. Juan Soto?
1: Rendon.
3: Come on, man.
1: Great contract by the Yankees.
2: Yeah. That's the thing. And the postseason pitching plays so much.
3: Yeah, exactly.
2: So
1: okay, well, then the Yankees are dominant.
3: Good pitching beats good hitting
2: all day.
3: That's
2: what I'm saying. They could do it without
3: runs, too.
2: But they could do it without him. A couple close games.
3: But how do you justify being buyers at the trade deadline with no Aaron Judge in sight?
1: Well, that's why you need to buy, because you're a playoff team and your best player is not playing. So you need to help to probably with everyday lineup. I know Mason Miller with the Padres is somebody that they've talked about a ton, who they just got a year ago, by the way, in San Diego. The Yankees have, 6 starting pitchers that they could potentially trade one of them if need be?
3: They need bullpen help, too.
2: Yeah.
1: Okay, well, one of them would go to bullpen, obviously. It's an interesting scenario that you're talking about a very good baseball team this year with recent memory with Aaron Judge, who's going to be a first ballot unanimous Hall of Famer or ish, not playing. They're really good. I think we would say any team in the postseason theoretically has a shot to win it all because they're in the postseason and not everyone makes it. That the concept of the Yankees winning the World Series without Aaron Judge while he's on the roster, I mean, that's wild.
3: Yeah, I mean, I don't have an issue with the Yankees finding a way to get through the American League postseason. The question is, once you get to the big stage, once you get to the World Series, which one of those teams in the National League are you going to beat?
1: Well, again, Small said about the pitching. The Brewers have an issue right now because of
3: the Brewers, I believe in when I see it.
1: I'm just saying, in terms of the Mets.
3: I'm not talking about the Brewers winning anything of note in postseason.
1: I just want to point out, Miz, innings pitched, age, how hard he throws, health, that's going to become a thing. And obviously, you know, people are going to talk about Tyra Skubal with them, with the Tigers. And obviously the Dodgers have been there, done that twice over. So picking anybody over the Dodgers is a risk.
3: It's Ohtani, a fool's errand.
1: Pitching. But
3: Dodgers, Braves, Phillies, there's no, like, as much as I love the Yankees, there's no way if those teams matched up in a World Series, I'm going to take the Yankees over them. It's not going to happen.
1: But even if they get to the World Series,
3: It's possible. Okay, with the American League.
1: So the Yankees.
2: They could definitely do it.
3: The American League is garbage juice.
1: So during the, in theory, again.
3: Garbage juice stinks.
2: Yeah, bad.
1: In theory, during the Aaron Judge tenure in New York, in this hypothetical, the Yankees would have gone to as many World Series with him as they did without him. That is a weird thing to say. And no one is suggesting they're better without. This is not, Bill Simmons has the Ewing theory where the Knicks, you know, did better in that year without Ewing. And we talked about that. That would be Bryce Harper. That would be, remember Peyton Manning leaves Tennessee. T. Martin wins a championship the next year. Like, yep. Weird things like that. And nobody's saying T. Martin's better than Peyton Manning. It's just, how does that happen kind of thing? That would be like this. Like, how does that happen? And it's kind of on the table that it could. Coming up, all the
2: small things.
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1: All the small things with Michelle Smallman.
2: So, bing bong, indeed. It is time for All the Small Things, and it's brought to you by Sherwin-Williams. Capture moments in color with paint made to last. Alongside Evan Cohen, the Ocho, and our resident Super Bowl champion, Chris Canty, I am Michelle Smallman. And Cece, we're going to start with you. We're going to start with your New York Football Giants.
3: Oh, boy.
2: We discussed it just briefly yesterday on the show, and I think it deserves a little bit more runway. John Harbaugh, newly minted head coach of your Football Giants, spoke to his team for the first time, and someone recorded it, and someone thought it would be a good idea to post it on social media for us to consume. If you missed it, here's what John Harbaugh said to his team.
4: Welcome, man. Good to see everybody here. You excited?
5: Yes, sir.
4: A little nervous?
5: Nope.
4: No nervous? A little nervous, man. Nervous? Excited, nervous, you know? Nervous like you're full of game almost, Mason. Get to say kick off. Standing up here in front of the New York Giants. The New York Giants. It's the New York Giants sitting in this room. The New York Giants. Wow, it's an honor. It's an honor to stand in front of this room right now. And I know those coaches back there feel the same way, right, coaches?
6: Sergio.
4: It's an honor, man. We've been working, haven't we? We've been working early, getting ready late, getting ready for today. Today, sitting in this chair, in this seat, getting to work, getting started, our beginning, because this is where it all begins, together.
2: That outro music was more dramatic and compelling than the entire speech.
7: But I wonder what Mike Tannenbaum would say when it comes to Don and Combine, when you repeat yourself, literally, in every sentence that you make. In a speech to your team, the first comments that you have to the entire group, you repeat yourself every single sentence. What would Mike Tannenbaum say about that?
2: Unprepared.
7: Well, how can he be unprepared? This is the first time he's talking to his team.
2: Should he done the Nick Sirianni ChatGPT route?
7: I don't know, but he literally, if you listen to him, the beginning, because it all starts here. Like, yes, coach, we got it. That. The beginning, that's typically what it means.
2: How about when he addresses the coaching staff and they could only muster up a, yeah.
7: Listen, I love Harbs. I love Harbs. I have a lot of respect for him. Man, that introductory speech left a lot to be desired.
2: When you played for him, did he give rousing speeches? Is he a motivating type guy?
7: He's a motivational.
2: So this is outside of his
7: coach.
2: Character then?
7: Yeah. It seems a little bit odd.
2: Interesting.
7: A little bit odd.
2: Evan, reaction?
8: I think the sneaky, weirdest part about this, or maybe worst part about this, is Harbaugh's memory of the New York Giants is not the factual, recent memory of the New York Giants. That if you're talking to 21-year-olds in their lifetime, if you just think about it logically, you won the Super Bowl 15 years ago. They would have been 6. They have no feel for Giants success. What they have for is all of the stats that Stephen A. rattled off to CC yesterday on First Take, which would re-emphasize the point that I've made for a while now, which is the Giants have been the Jets in blue. They're just masked better. And so John Harbaugh's viewpoint of we're

0: Belichick, I think you guys even will be okay with me bringing this up, because what he's famous for also in these meetings is teaching the history of the sport around the teams and the cities. So he, if you're playing the Ravens, he will tell them about, I know it's not the Ravens, but Baltimore, about Johnny Unitas, about the city of Baltimore, about Annapolis, Maryland, and the Naval Academy, and all these things, like, with the understanding and knowing, like, they don't know what the heck the history is. They're 21 years old. These were, like, the rookies.
1: Yeah.
0: They don't know about the history, Y.A. Tittle, about Sims, and you know what that meaning should be? Guys, we're with the New York Giants. Look up at that screen. You see the 5'6"? Let me tell you about the kind of player that Lawrence Taylor was in the uniform you're wearing today.
1: There's just a lot of different routes he could have taken to inspire that group and make a good first impression. But we always talk about boom or bust teams in the NFL, and Ev, you always say it can only really be a bust if there's consequences on the other end. Mm. The New York Giants could be the biggest boom or bust team in the NFL. Think about what we saw from them last year, flashes we saw from Jackson Dart, flashes we saw from this offense, and they... when they beat the Eagles, when we're there, Thursday Night Football, they had some really impressive moments last year, and it felt like the arrow was pointing up on the Giants. There's been a lot of drama and dysfunction. It's been really a glass case of emotion with them this offseason. You have the will he or won't he stay with Joe Shane, who weathers the storm. Remember, Harbaugh didn't think that he was going to be out in Baltimore, so he didn't have a GM turnkey ready for him to go to his next destination. They had to basically speed date and decide if they wanted to go for it. With this, and to the chagrin of many Giants fans, Joe Shane kept his job. Could he be the fall guy if things go wrong and then you're looking for a new front office? What happens with Jackson Dart? Is he able to take a step forward, or does he continue with the style of play that puts him in harm's way? What goes on with Cam Scataboo? How does that happen? Remember, Dexter Lawrence won it out. What if he has success in Cincinnati? What if Brian Daboll is awesome with Cam Ward in Tennessee? The Giants could take a big step forward, or they could take a huge step back.
0: The only reason I disagree with you is I don't know how to define boom nor bust with this team. I don't know what boom is for them.
1: Worst place to first place in the division,
0: can't Brad? See it for me. For me, I can't see
1: some,
0: that.
1: Some people are willing to go there. I'm not, but some people are really high on this group.
0: And bust would be what? Dart's not getting
1: out.
0: Replaced.
1: You have questions. In a quarterback-rich draft coming up, if he's injured again and isn't amenable to changing his style of play?
0: I mean, it's a fascinating take, because I would have a tough time personally defining boom and bust for them. But if you can do it, if the New York Giants, you believe, have a boom definition and a bust definition, they're even more interesting than we already thought they would
2: be. Yeah, a bust definition is questions about whether or not you hired the right head coach after you gave him a $100 million contract, and questions about whether or not Jackson Dart can be your guy. If you end 2026... with those being question marks,
1: it's a problem.
2: In positions that you're supposed to have solidified, that is the bust definition for the Giants this upcoming season.
0: Okay.
1: Worse, supposed to be motivational speech coming from a New York sports figure, Aaron Judge at the WBC, or Harbaugh with his squad right there.
0: Aaron Judge, because I understand what Harbaugh was trying to do. He was trying to prop up the organization that he's with for the greatness that they have had. Parcells and Coughlin, etc. I get what he's trying to say. It's like, do you guys realize we are playing for the New York Giants? I get that. Judge's like, alright, I guess we got a game today. I guess we should win this thing. Like, it was brutal.
1: Okay, well, let's stay in the state of New York and talk about the Buffalo Bills. We know that they have a new stadium. They're hoping that they can christen that stadium with a Super Bowl championship.
2: Does that stadium have a name yet?
1: Is it still Highmark? I need to look.
2: I don't know. I'm asking.
1: Let's look it up. But a video is going around online about a feature inside this new stadium. We know the Bills Mafia is famous for lighting things on fire and, more importantly, jumping through tables. What about this? In this new stadium, they have a giant broken folding table.
0: Brilliant.
1: How cool is that? They're basically saying, we see you, the fans, and we built this for you. Great. I love that.
0: Perfect. Absolutely right. Exactly what it should be. If you have a thing, if you have a theme, if you have this kind of pop culture revolution for your fans, lean into it. Don't stray away from it. Kudos, Buffalo Bills. It's exactly what you should be doing.
2: Okay, so it's still going to be Highmark Stadium?
1: I thought so.
2: Okay.
1: But I thought that was a very awesome detail that they put in there.

0: And finally, may I read you the most pathetic sentence perhaps in sports history? I was reading, as I do at The Athletic, and listen to this headline. The Angels fired, quote, the baseball spy after he filmed Rocky's coaches. The Angels had a baseball spy. Yes, the Angels, the 41 and 62 Angels, had a baseball spy who was trying to cheat and scout the last place 41 and 63 Colorado Rockies. He got busted and the Rockies won that series.
1: It's like trying to cheat on the test from the dumbest kid in your class.
2: They couldn't find Connor Stallions.
0: We need relegation. They need to be out.
3: Which team?
0: The Angels first and foremost.
2: I would just say yes.
3: Okay.
0: Is that not the most pathetic sentence you've ever heard in your entire life?
2: If you ain't cheating, you ain't trying.
3: Just out of curiosity.
0: They are so bad.
3: Are you saying if they were spying on the Dodgers, you'd be cool with it?
0: Well, at least you're trying to figure something out to try to beat. I'm not cool with it.
3: Oh, it sounds like you are.
0: I am not. Oh, okay, Spygate, cheating, Patriots. I know exactly where you're going. I'm not cool with it. I am not cool with it.
3: Spying on a bad team. But, like, at least if it's Dodgers, I understand it. Like, I don't know if it's the greatest show on turf. Do you understand it?
0: Why do you always have to make this about you?
3: How did I make this about me?
0: About Spygate and the Patriots. This has nothing to do with that.
1: I mean, you did say that Michigan should be pumped up about their cheating titles.
0: No.
2: I have no problem with it.
0: With cheating?
2: Yeah, no, well, I didn't say with cheating, but with the titles part of it.
0: Oh, with the Michigan?
2: Yeah.
0: As a, by proxy, Michigan man?
2: They won it. I have no problem with the Patriots titles.
1: Canty, you said if they're not cheating, they're not trying. They were cheating, and they were trying, and they're still terrible.
2: That's the part that's bad, Pat. That's the part that I take issue with. The losing of it all. Like, all of these teams, whether you want to think they're on the level or not, they all push the envelope, and sometimes they cross the line. All of them do it. Every single one of them in all the major sports, they do it because it's a highly competitive industry. But what's not acceptable is to have the fewest wins in baseball.
0: But if you have to cheat to beat the Rockies, you should be relegated out of the league.
2: The owner just doesn't want to be last.
1: But they didn't even beat them.
0: That's my whole point. This is so embarrassing. Like the depths of embarrassment that you had to spy on the Rockies and you still couldn't beat them. Gross.
3: Anymore.
0: That's it.
3: Coming up, I think CeCe feels the way you just said about that situation, about a coach we're going to discuss next. But first, CeCe has this from Granger.
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1: 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The SEC Media Days ongoing. One of the biggest stories, of course, is the LSU head coach Lane Kiffin goes from Ole Miss to LSU. Yesterday at SEC Media Days, he gave this explanation as to the power of LSU.
2: You have the branding of LSU. You have the history of LSU. You have the Tiger Stadium, most iconic place to play college football. The cathedral. And then you put that with us, with our systems, and I don't like talking about myself, whatever you call the Lane Kiffin factor. And you bring that in, as you allude to, and you combine that. I think that all goes into that. Now you have 12 players with Nike NIL deals, the first offensive lineman ever. No other schools above 8. We didn't say like 12, 11. We didn't say just SEC schools. So it's a big reason why we're here. When I said that first press conference, like, it's just different. We're going to make this different than anywhere else to go when you combine LSU and us, and you're seeing it. You know, we just on stage had that question in the Vanity Fair and all that, whatever. And as I walked off, and you know, I didn't really want to say it, but you know, when you talk about the changes of places, somebody said it the other day. They said, like a month ago, where they were like, well, he's been here 6 months and he's had more 5-star signees and commits than he did in the previous 6 years combined. You know, that's kind of proof to me of the decision. And of the combination of the two, us and LSU.
1: Your reaction to what Lane Kiffin had to say? Don't all answer at once.
3: That's a big word salad to say I took the biggest check and I'm trying to win. It's a bunch of gobbledygook. That's what that is. He's putting himself inadvertently in a position to really fail. Because you're saying, I did this dirty. I went down this road where I had to spurn the guys that I recruited who were in a position to do something that they had dreamed their entire lives for, which is win a championship. And I left them high and dry for this job. And the reason I did it is because at that place, I didn't think I had the resources to get it done. I believe I'm a good enough coach and a good enough recruiter. It's just that I didn't have the right resources. But now at LSU, it's bountiful. I've got the money. I've got the highly recruited kids. I've got this stadium. I've got the legacy. I've got everything at my disposal to get it done. Okay, well, if you don't, you've told us it's not this place. You've told us that you have everything at your disposal to win. So he set himself up to potentially fail in a big way.
4: Yeah, but I mean, he set himself up from the moment he decided that he was going to leave Ole Miss on the eve of that team qualifying for the college football playoff. Ever since that moment, everybody was going to look at Lane Kiffin and say, you're going to forego an opportunity in a given season to win a national championship with one of the most dynamic quarterbacks in the country because you think that you have a better chance at success at LSU. You were going to be one of the 12 teams that qualified for the playoffs and had a chance to win a title that year. And you left that team in the lurch because you were looking for the bigger, better deal, which was the LSU Tigers. And granted, the contract is bigger. But what you were saying is, you didn't feel like you could win at Ole Miss. When you had an opportunity, you were one of 12 teams to win a championship. Smalls, I don't know what it's going to take for the shine to come off of this dude's reputation. For everybody to realize that Lane Kiffin is not the coach that you look to try to win titles. He's the coach that you look to sell tickets. He's the coach that you look to put a good spin on things, but he's not the coach that you look to win a title.
3: So Brian Kelly didn't do it at LSU, but historically, everybody else has done it. So if he can't, he comes out looking like empty calories.
4: No question about it. Les Miles did it. Coach O did it. I mean, every single coach, Nick Saban did it. Like, all of those coaches won titles at LSU. Mm-hmm. Brian Kelly was the one to break it up. Okay, whatever, that happened. But if Lane Kiffin leaves a school in the same conference that had a chance to win a title to go to LSU and then doesn't win, I wonder if that will be the tipping point in terms of everybody realizing what some of the other schools like USC and like FAU and like the Raiders once upon a time.
5: Tennessee.
4: Mm-hmm. I wonder if they realize what all of those other schools have already learned. which is the Lane Kiffin business, is not the championship winning business. The Lane Kiffin business is the headline winning business. And there is a very big difference when it comes to that.
1: Mm-hmm. To answer your question, when will it wear off? When will we not be interested, or when will schools and teams not be interested in him? The moment that he speaks at SEC Media Day or any media day, and we and all of our shows all across the great ESPN platforms and ESPN radio platforms say, nah, we're not going to play that.
4: But that's my point.
1: He wasn't the only coach to speak yesterday.
4: No, he wasn't. But that's the problem, though, because he's a name, and everybody has this association with him, with success. He's this boy genius, and I understand that his dad was a savant when it comes to football. Like, yeah. His dad, one of the most brilliant football minds that everybody that I've known in the National Football League acknowledges. So there is that association with being, you know, a great coach. And I just wonder, at what point do we acknowledge that, hey, the name doesn't necessarily match the winning that we've seen at the highest level of the sport? At what point do we say, oh, well, it didn't work out here? At what point do we say major college football is done with Lane Kiffin?
1: Yeah, I think we just have to do a better job as a college football fan base of acknowledging the association. And what I mean by that is, when you say the name, what do you associate it with? Nick Saban, championships. Kirby Smart now, championships.
4: Monty Kiffin.
1: All-time defensive coach.
4: Exactly.
1: If Monty Kiffin, may he rest in peace, if his voice was in a game on Who Said It on Wednesdays, where we don't have the voice, we just have the voice, not the name, we would lose. We have no idea what Monty Kiffin said. Monty Kiffin wasn't a talker.
4: No.
1: Right? Monty Kiffin was Tampa 2 defense, win a Super Bowl next. Like, that's not, he's not a talker, right?
4: But think about what he did, though. He established that. Like, that defined 2 decades of football.
1: Right. So Lane Kiffin, association game. When you say the name Lane Kiffin, you would say character. You would say maybe WWE.
3: I would say drama.
1: Drama. Whatever you would want to say, it's not winning. And you know what? He is a brilliant offensive mind. It's no longer that. We don't even go there, because Trinidad Chambliss was a find by him. He wasn't supposed to be that.
4: You know, when I hear the name Lane Kiffin, I think messy. Mm. That's the first thing I think.
1: Spelled with a Y, not an I at the end.
4: Yeah, exactly. Not that. Not the goat.
1: That's. Yeah. I wasn't even trying
4: to be tongue
1: in cheek.
4: The stuff that comes out of the back end of the goat.
3: Oh
1: boy.
4: That's what I think
1: you
4: about.
1: You were trying to be tongue in cheek. I wasn't.
4: That's what I think about, right, with Lane Kiffin.
1: I'm saying, it's messy. Like, there are people that you would compare to Lionel Messi. Greatness, winning, longevity of that. This is not one. Let's just acknowledge the truth. Lane Kiffin is an amazing social media, TV, radio character within the drama of the amazing sport that is college football. And that's it.
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18: My mother-in-law, per my wife, thought that was the funniest thing she'd ever heard in her life. She called my wife dying of laughter about the bottle of wine that Cece brought to my house, drank the whole thing, and Cam said,
19: allegedly, Your
20: Honor.
19: We
20: have yet to find someone who had more of the wine.
19: I
4: know I couldn't have drunk the whole thing. I can't drink that much. It's impossible.
20: But you did take a roadie, so it's not like you had it table.
4: I don't know that that happened.
21: Do you have one of those East
4: Pat, I mean, Pat didn't see it. I don't know that that happened.
19: Objection.
4: That
19: wasn't there.
20: Objection, dear sir.
4: Exactly. He didn't see it.
1: 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Oh, Michelle Smallman, Chris Canty, Evan Cohen with you.
19: A lot of snitches on this show.
4: Man, just I'm one. Telling you, Pat.
3: Evan. Biggest snitch.
1: Okay.
19: I don't know. That was Cam, though.
4: Cam did snitch, too. I thought better of Cam. I thought better of Cam than that.
3: That's a fair point. Yeah. We expect it from Evan Cohen.
4: I expect it from Evan. He's a narc. But Cam... just didn't see that one coming.
20: Well, he's not here to respond, so we can just throw him under the bus, I guess. Cam.
4: It's not throwing him under the bus when he actually did it. He's a snitch.
19: He also made that rejoin.
3: So he snitched twice?
4: Wow.
3: Double snitch.
4: Right? Just keeps bringing it back.
3: Man.
4: Keeps bringing it back.
20: What are the wine rules? Like, where do you pair red versus white? How does that work?
3: Well, it depends. Depends on what you're
20: having.
3: That's what I'm asking. Palate. So I'm a seasonal wine drinker. In the summertime, I like a crisp white or a rosé. In the wintertime, I like a robust red, medium body, fruit forward. Typically, if you're having seafood, you go with a white.
20: Okay.
3: If you're having a meat or a hearty pasta, oftentimes red. Well, I guess the pasta is dependent on the ingredients, but.
20: And you agree with that?
4: Mm-hmm. But there are also properties with different wines, mm-hmm. and then thinking about it, how it pairs with certain foods, right. and sometimes the acidity to cut through the different sauces and stuff that can happen.
20: And what you
4: it's,
20: think about
4: it's a
20: that,
4: lot. It's
20: you,
4: a lot.
20: Do you think about that in advance? Like, in other words, when you're having lunch,
4: You know why I don't have to think about it? Because there's usually a sommelier there when I'm getting some wine that can tell me what to do.
1: And Pat, same thing in your life?
4: I don't want to think about it.
1: With the sommelier, Pat, right there with your hearing aid?
3: Tap into the experts.
19: Yeah, the sommelier is always there for me.
4: What's wrong with the sommelier?
3: Nothing.
4: And a little Pappardelle Limon. There's nothing wrong with that.
3: Beautiful white wine with that.
2: Every one of our listeners like, yep, I know exactly what Kenzie's talking about.
19: Man,
2: right
19: those
2: now.
19: Sommeliers, man.
4: I think the majority of our listeners know what a sommelier is.
2: Yes, but
3: the wine expert.
4: Yeah, exactly. Knowing the wine expert.
19: Knowing what they are and using them are two different things.
20: Let me ask maybe a better question off of this. Do you guys think about, when you're thinking about your meals, if I eat this for lunch, I can't eat that for dinner or vice versa? Or if I know, like, you and your wife are going to a meal at an Italian restaurant that night, would you not have a slice of pizza or a chicken parm sandwich that day? Do you think ahead like that?
3: Oh, no.
20: No?
3: Well,
20: so, like, you could have had hibachi the day of hibachi in theory.
3: I had a burger for dinner two nights in a row.
20: Different days.
3: But I'm not saying, oh, I can't have a burger tonight because I had a burger last night. I'm one of these people that's like, treat yourself. But I never deny myself anything.
2: But Evan's talking about in the same day.
20: Yeah.
3: I would go back-to-back burgers for lunch and dinner.
20: Oh, you would?
3: Yeah.
20: Would you do that, CeCe? Same meal, lunch, and dinner.
4: Yeah. I have no problem with that. I'll go same meal, lunch, and dinner, and then run it back the following day.
20: Steve Jobs style? Like, yeah. Wearing the turtleneck?
4: If it's
20: the
4: good.
20: Black turtleneck every day?
4: If it's good. Because here's the thing. If you're having a freshly prepared meal that day. Say, let's take Thanksgiving.
20: Okay.
4: You're having a freshly prepared meal.
3: Yeah.
4: The next day, it's even better because the seasoning has had a day to set in even more. So, like, I have no... Now, my wife hates it. She's, like, small. She doesn't like leftovers. Mm-hmm. She doesn't do that.
20: She wouldn't do two meals same in a row.
4: But it's great for me because I will.
20: Yeah.
4: I'll do four of the same meal if I like it in a row. I'm cool with that.
19: Have you ever had same meal, same place in the same day? Like, I had a chicken parm sandwich for lunch and dinner from the same place once.
4: No, I'm not going back to the same place again. No.
3: Look at our topic bar. Friday sommelier talk on Unsportsmanlike.
4: There's nothing wrong with a good sommelier.
3: I agree.
20: Wait, Pat, quick follow-up on that, if I may. When you say you'll have a chicken parm from the same place twice in a row, lunch and dinner, like, you're picking it up from there or you're sitting down twice?
19: Picking it up and eating it at home.
20: Okay,
19: you can't eat it. That's too embarrassing. Can't eat it in the same place.
20: That would be amazing. You go to restaurant X for lunch, and you're like, you know what? That was really good. I'm going to go back to the same place. Now, it is probably more likely than not that the staff would be different for lunch and dinner, right?
19: Oh, no, the staff was the same. It was the same people, because it was a deli. I walked in, same guy.
20: Did they judge you?
19: Probably. He didn't say anything. I mean, he's trying to make money, but I was like, this guy's, he thinks that I'm ridiculous for this.
20: And you didn't buy two in advance. You literally went back twice.
19: No, I was like, the first time I had it, I was like, this is so good. I'm going back and getting this for dinner.
20: And was it as good the second time?
19: It was just as good.
20: Wow. I like that. It's a good idea.
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20: Well, what does that mean? You have to vet it out if possible.
3: We just talk about what wines we've been enjoying quickly.
4: And what wines I will never bring to Evan Cohen's house again.
3: I would love that.
4: Exactly.
3: Friday Sommelier Talk. It's time for Friday Sommelier Talk on The Miz.
20: You didn't talk about any wine, though, Smalls. Go ahead.
4: Well, we talked about the wine that I gave you yesterday that you may or may not have served to your guests last night at the dinner party.
20: That's correct. You are correct.
4: So we had plenty of wine talk on this show. There's been plenty of wine talk all week if we're keeping it a buck.
3: Mm. I've been in a Sancerre mood recently.
4: What is Sancerre?
19: What?
3: It's a varietal of Sauvignon Blanc. Okay. Citrusy, crisp.
4: Okay, never
20: is that
4: really
20: a brand
4: got
20: or
4: never
20: a word?
4: Really. Sauvignon Blanc is a white wine. I've never really gotten into the Sauvignon Blancs.
3: Oh, what?
4: Never really gotten
3: Come
4: into
3: the Come on over. I got stuff for you.
4: Yeah, Pinot Grigio, Chardonnays, Rieslings. I love a good Riesling.
3: Sometimes too sweet for me.
4: Yeah, I love Riesling.
19: I like a nice rosé.
4: German Rieslings are outstanding.
3: Pat likes a rosé.
19: Yeah.
3: Pat, that's how you're going to find your new boo and become a trophy husband, knowing a lot about nice wines. That's going to put you in that space where you can meet said woman.
4: I feel like that's one of the things that Pat can experience, given that he's up in Connecticut. Go to a winery and spend the day and learn about wines.
3: That's right. I went to a winery in Connecticut once. The
4: Wine. If you're going to the watch museum, you can go to a wine vineyard.
3: Totally.
19: There are so many up here, too.
4: That's my point.
20: You're way more likely to find the trophy wife at a wine place than alone on the beach with a hairy knee.
19: I don't need a trophy wife.
20: To be the trophy husband.
19: I need a wife. I'll be the trophy husband.
20: Yeah.
3: Vineyards, excellent place to look.
2: Okay. Yeah, you made it sound like Pat's bringing everything.
19: I'm bringing nothing to the table.
3: What if your prospective wife, for you to be a trophy husband, wanted you to wax your knees? Would you do it?
19: Yeah, I'd do it in that situation.
3: You would do it for love and money.
19: For money. Who's talking about love, Smalls? Come on. Yuck. Jeez.
4: Oh, my gosh.
20: We're on Sportsmanlike here on ESPN Radio.
4: Yeah, good luck with this turn.
3: You know who loves wine? You know who loves good wine? LeBron James.
4: Wow, look at you. Look at you.
3: It's become the new ultimate status symbol in the NBA. A great article back in the day, I believe here on ESPN.com, about how it's not watches and cars anymore. It's wine that brings people together in the NBA, and it's the ultimate status symbol.
20: I don't know that I read it, but I'd bet a dollar Baxter Holmes wrote it.
3: I think it was Baxter Holmes. Stand by.
20: He's so good. Brian Windhorst was on First Take yesterday, Stephen A. Smith, and they brought some Canty guy on there. They found him outside. Like, hey, we need a body. You come in. No. With Canty, Windy, and Stephen A. yesterday. Here is what Windy... You were on with Windy for this part of it, right?
4: No.
20: Oh, you weren't? Okay.
3: Yeah, bummer.
20: There's a reason I'm asking that question, but here's Windy, ESPN NBA Insider, Hoop Collective Podcast, on First Take about LeBron James and a message to all those who are waiting for a decision.
5: I promise you, I swear to all the people out there, I know that there's this unquenchable desire to know. I know that the league is somewhat frozen right now. I know that there's an assumption about things. Nobody knows.
20: Okay, the reason I asked that question is because I got the sense, and because we love Windy so much and we study all of his emotions and actions, he is exhausted by like the level of conversations that we have had about this that are utterly ridiculous, right? The whole Heat YouTube thing, sure, make fun of them if you want, no problem. Like, I'm a Heat fan, but you can certainly make fun of them. But that doesn't play a factor into LeBron's decision making. And Windy is the number one person we want to ask about anything basketball related. And he constantly is being truthful and honest with the audience by saying, I don't know. He said it over and over and over again on First Take. He said it on the Really Big Show on ESPN Cleveland yesterday. I don't know. And I truly believe there is no one that is in the know that actually knows. Now, the obvious follow-up question is, why is that? Mm-hmm. And my answer is, I don't know. I do not know.
4: So you answer the question to the question with another question.
20: How would you answer it?
4: I don't know.
20: You just said it differently, but it's the same words. You said the exact same thing, but your pacing was different than mine.
3: Well, hold on, another question.
20: I don't know.
3: Do you think when LeBron James ultimately does make his decision, because it's going to have to happen at some point, that it will be revealed to us why it took this long?
4: Oh, I think it's a lot of it is ego, and a lot of it is what you said earlier, Smalls, being able to monetize the attention that this decision is going to get. Now, I don't believe that we're going down the road of having the, quote, decision part two. Mm-hmm. I don't believe it's going to be that scenario. And Brian Windhorst alluded to it to some degree because he said there's not going to be this press conference, this introductory press conference where LeBron James is standing on stage with the owner of the team, the coach, and the team president. It's not going to happen. And he said the situation with Miami the first time, part one, not two, not three, not four championships, LeBron has no interest in going down that road. But what LeBron James does have interest in doing is creating a documentary. Mm-hmm. And this will, of course, be forward-facing when it comes out in terms of him deciding what team he was going to pick in the final chapter of his career.
3: Yeah.
4: And so I absolutely think a big part of this is ego and wanting the NBA world to orbit around him and wanting us to wait with bated breath, especially coming off of how he was treated with the Lakers. But then also, he's alluded to having this documentary, Last Dance style, like what we saw with Michael Jordan during the pandemic. He's alluded to having this damn good documentary that's going to come out at some point. Mm-hmm. This will absolutely be a part of that.
20: But you know what the coolest part about Last Dance was? We didn't know it was happening. We didn't know it was being filmed. It wasn't widespread. We never thought, in 98 or whatever, we didn't know why Michael was moving a certain way or not moving a certain way. We had no idea until how many years later? What?
4: 20 years later.
20: Mm-hmm. Right?
18: It doesn't also, feel the same when LeBron, like, we know. Oh,
3: Michael's intention wasn't for the cameras. Is that what you're saying?
18: Correct. So I'm saying if every assessment you're making is, well, like voice notes. When Shams reported that Rich Paul was asking teams to send the voice notes so he can play them for LeBron, everyone's immediate assumption was, well, obvious, clearable audio for a documentary.
4: No doubt.
3: Mm-hmm. That like, I don't think Michael Jordan did the facts saying this will play great in The Last Dance.
18: I don't believe he did that. No, I just, that's where it makes all of it feel like, oh God. See, I simultaneously go to the place, and I'm curious if you guys do the same, of this is why an amazing job that we are fortunate enough to have like this is so awesome, that we just get to have fun speculating on one of the greatest players ever and where he can go and placing him here and placing him there, et cetera. And then the other part of me is like, this is pathetic. We're caring this much when he's not giving us any information, and we're just going to speculate over and over and over again that every day we come in here and we stumble on things. Like today, the latest stumble we had was maybe the Lakers should get back in, which I think is actually an interesting conversation, I will say.
4: Yes, it is.
18: But it almost feels like borderline, like we've done this, and this is what we do. Again, it's both the greatness of our opportunity that we have earned to be here, that we love, of Aaron Rodgers every day, Tom Brady retiring, not retiring, Brett Favre back in the day, same thing. And now it's LeBron. What team? Is he going to do it? Oh, he said this. He said trust the process at Fanatics Fest. That means Philadelphia. But did he say that prior? Oh, my God, he wants voice notes. It's like, what are we doing here?
4: Well, hold on. We're invested in LeBron James. This is somebody that we've seen on a national stage since high school, where his games were being shown on ESPN. Mm-hmm. So I'm not going to sit here and disparage us for wanting to be in the know in terms of where he's going to go.
18: So let me disparage myself. Level of concern is over the top.
4: No, but we're invested in LeBron James. We've seen the character development for the better part of the last three decades.
3: And also, he's still producing at a high level and will be a contributor in an important basketball sense wherever he goes.
4: Yeah, no, I'm not buying into that.
18: Well,
4: brand,
18: good.
4: Man.
18: I'm glad you feel that way, because that means what you said earlier, Smalls, is probably not true, which is you're sick of this already, right?
3: I think more people have that sentiment now than they did at the beginning of this saga.
18: And what I'm sick of, I'm just speaking about me in this case. What I'm sick of is me being so obsessed with this. I gotta calm down with this. I can't refresh Twitter any more than I do. I can't be texting.
3: You're gonna
18: people.
3: Do that anyway.
18: No, but it's like pathetic. It's like he's gonna announce whenever it is, and then we're gonna find out the information. Like, it's fun to speculate.
4: But why is it pathetic to care about sports and to care about one of the greatest athletes to ever do it and wonder where he's gonna go and whether or not it could shift the balance of power in the entire league?
18: If you're defending it that way.
4: Yeah, why not?
18: Okay.
4: What's wrong with that?
18: If you're defending it that way, a couple things as a result of that defense, which I love. Number one, the Lakers made a huge mistake then. They should have worked this out. That's number one, then, based on what you just said.
4: I don't disagree with you.
18: Number two, this is not a shot at 2K. Wemby shouldn't be the cover guy. LeBron should be, because he is blatantly, obviously, the face of the NBA. We cannot have a face of the NBA conversation ever again until this man retires. Over and done with.
4: I agree with that.
18: That's what all of this confirms. So if I'm not pathetic, at least in this case, if I'm not pathetic, and this is, I know this is worthy of conversation, of course. What I'm saying is, then let's acknowledge what this is. This is the most significant athlete, along with Tom Brady and Venus and Serena and Tiger, of our lifetime. Okay? The most significant, we can debate that, whatever. The most significant athlete of our lifetime. Okay? And obviously Michael.
4: Yeah, I'm about to say, yeah, Jordan is the most significant.
18: This era. This era. And he's still the face of the NBA. 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
1: Tune in for baseball action this Sunday. 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
2: Sure.
1: Is it on the board, unfortunately, that Aaron Judge may not play this season?
2: Okay. I said that when it happened.
1: What if they win the World Series?
2: Without him?
3: He'd
2: come back.
3: They'd have to have him come back in the playoffs. Like, if they made it to the ALCS.
1: 57-45, two games back of the Rays. They're obviously in the wild card scenario right now. What if they win the World Series?
3: If they're in the ALCS, he'd have to play, even if he hadn't played all playoffs. There's no way.
2: But what if he plays and he's ineffective? And they win in spite of him in ways?
3: I don't know that that would be a knock on him just because he played so well in the playoffs last year.
2: I don't know. I think it would be a knock. You're supposed to be one of the all-time great Yankees, all-time great players, especially of this era. And the team finally breaks through and wins for the first time since, 2009?
3: Mm-hmm.
2: Without you being the star?
3: And Benny Barrels being the dude?
1: That's people are calling Ben Rice, Benny Barrels.
2: Yeah, God, have you checked out his OPS? Crazy.
3: Benny Barrels, on Sunday.
4: Terrible.
1: I didn't know that was his nickname.
3: Pretty cool nickname, though.
1: Yeah, I like that.
2: He's good. He's a ball player
3: awesome.
2: Now.
1: Okay, just throwing that out there. What?
2: That would hurt me, and I'm not even a Yankees fan. As a baseball lover, I want to see the greats be great on the biggest stage. And that would complicate his legacy to a very severe degree.
3: It would, but here's the thing, Smalls. We're talking about a hypothetical that will never happen because the Yankees without Aaron Judge are not on the level with all of those teams in the National League.
1: I bet you the Giants would have said that when Phil Simms got hurt and Hostetler won the Super Bowl. I bet you the Eagles would have said that when Nick Foles took over for Carson Wentz.
2: The Rams when Trent Green went down and a guy who was stocking shelves in Iowa and Kurt Warner stepped in.
1: I'm not saying you're wrong. I'm just saying there are examples of this happening prior. There are examples of best players or most important
3: in
1: players.
3: In baseball? That's the thing.
2: Like different that's sport, different
3: sport. The nature of it is different.
1: Not the same year, but didn't the Nationals win the World Series the year after Harper left?
3: Go back and look at the Nationals team.
2: Look at that pitching
3: Juan
2: staff.
3: Soto?
1: Rendon.
3: Come on, man.
1: Great contract by the Yankees.
2: That's the thing. In the postseason, pitching plays so much.
3: Yeah, exactly.
2: So
1: okay, well, then the Yankees are dominant.
3: Good pitching beats good hitting
2: that's
3: all
2: what
3: day.
2: I'm saying.
3: But
2: they could do it without
3: runs, too.
2: But they could do it without him. A couple close games.
3: But how do you justify being buyers at the trade deadline with no Aaron Judge in sight?
1: Well, that's why you need to buy, because you're a playoff team and your best player is not playing. So you need to help to probably with everyday lineup. I know Mason Miller with the Padres is somebody that they've talked about a ton, who they just got a year ago, by the way, in San Diego. The Yankees have, what, 6 starting pitchers that they could potentially trade one of them if need be?
3: They need bullpen help, too.
2: Yeah.
1: Okay, well, one of them would go to the bullpen, obviously. It's an interesting scenario that you're talking about a very good baseball team this year with recent memory with Aaron Judge, who's going to be a first ballot unanimous Hall of Famer or ish, not playing. They're really good. I think we would say any team in the postseason theoretically has a shot to win it all because they're in the postseason and not everyone makes it. That the concept of the Yankees winning the World Series without Aaron Judge while he's on the roster, I mean, that's wild.
3: Yeah, I mean, I don't have an issue with the Yankees finding a way to get through the American League postseason. The question is, once you get to the big stage, once you get to the World Series, which one of those teams in the National League are you going to beat?
1: Well, again, Small said about the pitching. The Brewers have an issue right now because of
3: the Brewers, I believe in when I see it.
1: I'm
3: not talking about the Brewers winning anything of note in postseason.
1: I just want to point out, Miz, innings pitched, age, how hard he throws, health, that's going to become a thing. And obviously, you know, people are going to talk about Tara Skubal with them, with the Tigers. And obviously the Dodgers have been there, done that twice over. So picking anybody over the Dodgers is a risk.
3: It's Ohtani's a fool's errand. Dodgers, Braves, Phillies, there's no, like, as much as I love the Yankees, there's no way if those teams matched up in a World Series, I'm going to take the Yankees over them. It's not going to happen.
1: But even if they get to the World Series,
3: It's possible. Okay, with the American League?
1: So the Yankees?
2: They could definitely do it.
3: The American League is garbage shoes.
1: So during the, in theory, again,
3: Gardner stinks.
2: Yeah, bad.
1: In theory, during the Aaron Judge tenure in New York, in this hypothetical, the Yankees would have gone to as many World Series with him as they did without him. That is a weird thing to say. And no one is suggesting they're better without. This is not, Bill Simmons has the Ewing theory where the Knicks, you know, did better in that year without Ewing. And we talked about that. That would be Bryce Harper. That would be, remember Peyton Manning leaves Tennessee. T. Martin wins a championship the next year. Like yep. Weird things like that. And nobody's saying T. Martin's better than Peyton Manning. It's just how does that happen kind of thing. That would be like this. Like how does that happen? And it's kind of on the table that it could. Coming up, all the
2: small things.
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1: All the small things with Michelle Smallman.
2: So, bing bong, indeed. It is time for All the Small Things, and it's brought to you by Sherwin-Williams. Capture moments in color with paint made to last. Alongside Evan Cohen, the Ocho, and our resident Super Bowl champion, Chris Canty, I am Michelle Smallman. And Cece, we're going to start with you. We're going to start with your New York football Giants.
3: Oh, boy.
2: We discussed it just briefly yesterday on the show, and I think it deserves a little bit more runway. John Harbaugh, newly minted head coach of your football Giants, spoke to his team for the first time, and someone recorded it, and someone thought it would be a good idea to post it on social media for us to consume. If you missed it, here's what John Harbaugh said to his team.
4: Welcome, man. Good to see everybody here. You excited?
5: Yes, sir.
4: Excited.
5: Yeah,
4: a little nervous?
5: Nope, man.
4: Huh? A little nervous? I'm a little nervous, man. Nervous? Excited, nervous, you know? Nervous like you're full of game almost, Mason. Give us a kick off. Standing up here in front of the New York Giants. The New York Giants. It's the New York Giants sitting in this room. The New York Giants. Wow, it's an honor. It's an honor to stand in front of this room right now. And I know those coaches back there feel the same way, right, coaches?
6: Certainly.
4: It's an honor, man. We've been working, haven't we? We've been working early, we've been late, getting ready for today. Today, sitting in this chair, in this seat, getting to work, getting started, our beginning, because this is where it all begins, together.
2: That outro music was more dramatic and compelling than the entire speech.
7: But I wonder what Mike Tannenbaum would say when it comes to Don and Combine, when you repeat yourself, literally, in every sentence that you make. In a speech to your team. The first comments that you have to the entire group, you repeat yourself every single sentence. What would Mike Tannenbaum say about that?
2: Unprepared.
7: Well, how can you be unprepared? It's the first time he's talking to his team.
2: Should he have done the Nick Sirianni chat GPT route?
7: I don't know, but he literally, if you listen to him, the beginning, because it all starts here. Like, yes, coach, we got it. The beginning, that's typically what it means.
2: How about when he addresses the coaching staff and they could only muster up a, yeah.
7: Listen, I love Harbs. I love Harbs. I have a lot of respect for him. Man, that introductory speech left a lot to be desired.
2: When you played for him, did he give rousing speeches? Is he a motivating type guy?
7: He's a motivational.
2: So this is outside of his
7: coach.
2: Character then?
7: Yeah. It seems a little bit odd.
2: Interesting.
7: A little bit odd.
2: Evan, reaction?
8: I think the sneaky, weirdest part about this, or maybe worst part about this, is Harbaugh's memory of the New York Giants is not the factual, recent memory of the New York Giants. That if you're talking to 21-year-olds in their lifetime, if you just think about it logically, you won the Super Bowl 15 years ago. They would have been 6. They have no feel for Giants success. What they have for is all of the stats that Stephen A. rattled off to CC yesterday on First Take, which would re-emphasize the point that I've made for a while now, which is the Giants have been the Jets in blue. They're just masked better. And so John Harbaugh's viewpoint of, we're with the New York Giants. That's amazing. That's not what those young men see.
2: Right.
8: They see total lack of functional franchise for a long period of time. So it's almost like, and I don't, Belichick, I think you guys even will be okay with me bringing this up.

0: We're with the New York Giants. Look up at that screen. You see the 5'6"? Let me tell you about the kind of player that Lawrence Taylor was in the uniform you're wearing today.
1: There was just a lot of different routes he could have taken to inspire that group and make a good first impression. But we always talk about boom or bust teams in the NFL, and Ev, you always say it can only really be a bust if there's consequences on the other end. Mm. The New York Giants could be the biggest boom or bust team in the NFL. Think about what we saw from them last year, flashes we saw from Jackson Dart, flashes we saw from this offense, and they... When they beat the Eagles, when we're there, Thursday Night Football, they had some really impressive moments last year, and it felt like the arrow was pointing up on the Giants. There's been a lot of drama and dysfunction. It's been really a glass case of emotion with them this offseason. You have the will he or won't he stay with Joe Shane, who weathers the storm. Remember, Harbaugh didn't think that he was going to be out in Baltimore, so he didn't have a GM turnkey ready for him to go to his next destination. They had to basically speed date and decide if they wanted to go for it. With this, and to the chagrin of many Giants fans, Joe Shane kept his job. Could he be the fall guy if things go wrong and then you're looking for a new front office? What happens with Jackson Dart? Is he able to take a step forward, or does he continue with the style of play that puts him in harm's way? What goes on with Cam Scataboo? How does that happen? Remember, Dexter Lawrence won it out. What if he has success in Cincinnati? What if Brian Daboll is awesome with Cam Ward in Tennessee? The Giants could take a big step forward, or they could take a huge step back.
0: The only reason I disagree with you is I don't know how to define boom nor bust with this team. I don't know what boom is for them.
1: Worst place to first place in the division.
0: Can't see it for me. For me, I can't see
1: some,
0: that.
1: Some people are willing to go there. I'm not, but some people are really high on this group.
0: And bust would be what? Dart's not getting replaced.
1: You have questions. And a quarterback-rich draft coming up, if he's injured again and isn't amenable to changing his style of play?
0: I mean, it's a fascinating take, because I would have a tough time personally defining boom and bust for them. But if you can do it, if the New York Giants, you believe, have a boom definition and a bust definition, they're even more interesting than we already thought they would
2: be. Yeah, a bust definition is questions about whether or not you hired the right head coach after you gave him a $100 million contract, and questions about whether or not Jackson Dart can be your guy. If you end 2026... with those being question marks,
1: it's a problem.
2: In positions that you're supposed to have solidified, that is the bust definition for the Giants this upcoming season.
0: Okay.
1: Worse, supposed to be motivational speech coming from a New York sports figure. Aaron Judge at the WBC, or Harbaugh with his squad right there.
0: Aaron Judge, because I understand what Harbaugh was trying to do. He was trying to prop up the organization that he's with for the greatness that they have had. Parcells and Coughlin, etc. I get what he's trying to say. He's like, do you guys realize we are playing for the New York Giants? I get that. Judge's like, all right, I guess we got a game today. I guess we should win this thing. Like, it was brutal.
1: Okay, well, let's stay in the state of New York and talk about the Buffalo Bills. We know that they have a new stadium. They're hoping that they can christen that stadium with a Super Bowl championship.
2: Does that stadium have a name yet?
1: Is it still Highmark? I need to look.
2: I don't know. I'm asking.
1: Let's look it up. But a video is going around online about a feature inside this new stadium. We know the Bills Mafia is famous for lighting things on fire and, more importantly, jumping through tables. What about this? In this new stadium, they have a giant broken folding table.
0: Brilliant.
1: How cool is that? They're basically saying, we see you, the fans, and we built this for you. Great. I love that.
0: Perfect. Absolutely right. Exactly what it should be. If you have a thing, if you have a theme, if you have this kind of pop culture revolution for your fans, lean into it. Don't stray away from it. Kudos, Buffalo Bills. It's exactly what you should be doing.
2: Okay, so it's still going to be Highmark Stadium?
1: I thought so.
2: Okay.
1: But I thought that was a very awesome detail that they put in there. And finally, may I read you the most pathetic sentence perhaps in sports history? I was reading, as I do at The Athletic, and listened to this headline. The Angels fired, quote, the baseball spy after he filmed Rocky's coaches. The Angels had a baseball spy. Yes, the Angels, the 41 and 62 Angels, had a baseball spy who was trying to cheat and scout the last place 41 and 63 Colorado Rockies. He got busted, and the Rockies won that series.

0: It's like trying to cheat on the test from the dumbest kid in your class.
1: I guess they couldn't find Connor Stallions.
2: We need relegation. They need to be out.
3: Which team?
2: The Angels, first and foremost.
1: I would just say yes.
3: Okay.
2: Is that not the most pathetic sentence you've ever heard in your entire life?
1: If you ain't cheating, you ain't trying.
3: Just out of curiosity.
2: They are so bad.
3: Are you saying if they were spying on the Dodgers, you'd be cool with it?
2: Well, at least you're trying to figure something out to try to beat. I'm not cool with it.
3: Oh, it sounds like you are.
2: I am not. Oh, okay, Spygate, cheating, Patriots. I know exactly where you're going. I'm not cool with it. I am not cool with it.
3: Spying on a bad team. But, like, at least if it's Dodgers, I understand it.
2: I don't know
3: if it's the greatest show on turf. Do you understand it?
2: Why do you always have to make this about you?
3: How did I make this about me?
2: About Spygate and the Patriots. This has nothing to do with that.
0: I mean, you did say that Michigan should be pumped up about their cheating titles.
2: No.
1: I have no problem with it.
2: With cheating?
1: Yeah, no, well, I didn't say with cheating, but with the titles part of it.
2: Oh, with the Michigan?
1: Yeah.
2: As a by proxy Michigan man?
1: They won it. I have no problem with the Patriots titles.
0: Canty, you said if they're not cheating, they're not trying. They were cheating and they were trying and they're still terrible.
1: That's the part that's bad, Pat. That's the part that I take issue with. The losing of it all. All of these teams, whether you want to think they're on the level or not, they all push the envelope. And sometimes they cross the line. All of them do it. Every single one of them in all the major sports. They do it because it's a highly competitive industry. But what's not acceptable is to have the fewest wins in baseball.
2: But if you have to cheat to beat the Rockies, you should be relegated out of the league.
1: The owner just doesn't want to be last.
0: But they didn't even beat them.
2: That's my whole point. This is so embarrassing. Like the depths of embarrassment that you had to spy on the Rockies and you still couldn't beat them. Gross.
3: Any more?
2: That's it.
3: Coming up, I think CeCe feels the way you just said about that situation, about a coach we're going to discuss next. But first, CeCe has this from Granger.
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1: 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The SEC Media Days ongoing. One of the biggest stories, of course, is the LSU head coach Lane Kiffin goes from Ole Miss to LSU. Yesterday at SEC Media Days, he gave this explanation as to the power of LSU.
2: You have the branding of LSU. You have the history of LSU. You have the Tiger Stadium, most iconic place to play college football. The cathedral. And then you put that with us, with our systems, and I don't like talking about myself, whatever you call the Lane Kiffin fact. And you bring that in, as you allude to, and you combine that. I think that all goes into that. Now you have 12 players with Nike NIL deals, the first offensive lineman ever. No other schools above 8. We didn't say like 12, 11. We didn't say just SEC schools. So it's a big reason why we're here. When I said that first press conference, like, it's just different. We're going to make this different than anywhere else to go when you combine LSU and us, and you're seeing it. You know, he just on stage had that question in the Vanity Fair and all that, whatever. And as I walked off, and you know, I didn't really want to say it, but you know, when you talk about the changes of places, somebody said it the other day. They said, like a month ago or whatever, they were like, well, he's been here 6 months and he's had more 5-star signees and commits than he did in the previous 6 years combined. You know, that's kind of proof to me of the decision. And of the combination of the two, us and LSU.
1: Your reaction to what Lane Kiffin had to say? Don't all answer at once.
3: That's a big word salad to say. I took the biggest check and I'm trying to win. It's a bunch of gobbledygook. That's what that is. He's putting himself inadvertently in a position to really fail. Because you're saying, I did this dirty. I went down this road where I had to spurn the guys that I recruited who were in a position to do something that they had dreamed their entire lives for, which is win a championship. And I left them high and dry for this job. And the reason I did it is because at that place, I didn't think I had the resources to get it done. I believe I'm a good enough coach and a good enough recruiter. It's just that I didn't have the right resources. But now at LSU, it's bountiful. I've got the money. I've got the highly recruited kids. I've got this stadium. I've got the legacy. I've got everything at my disposal to get it done. Okay, well, if you don't, you've told us it's not this place. You've told us that you have everything at your disposal to win. So he set himself up to potentially fail in a big way.
4: Yeah, but I mean, he set himself up from the moment he decided that he was going to leave Ole Miss on the eve of that team qualifying for the college football playoff. Ever since that moment, everybody was going to look at Lane Kiffin and say, you're going to forego an opportunity in a given season to win a national championship with one of the most dynamic quarterbacks in the country because you think that you have a better chance at success at LSU. You were going to be one of the 12 teams that qualified for the playoffs and had a chance to win a title that year. And you left that team in the lurch because you were looking for the bigger, better deal, which was the LSU Tigers. And granted, the contract is bigger. But what you were saying is, you didn't feel like you could win at Ole Miss. When you had an opportunity, you were one of 12 teams to win a championship. Smalls, I don't know what it's going to take for the shine to come off of this dude's reputation. For everybody to realize that Lane Kiffin is not the coach that you look to try to win titles. He's the coach that you look to sell tickets. He's the coach that you look to put a good spin on things, but he's not the coach that you look to win a title.
3: So Brian Kelly didn't do it at LSU, but historically, everybody else has done it. So if he can't, he comes out looking like empty calories.
4: No question about it. Les Miles did it. Coach O did it. I mean, every single coach, Nick Saban did it. Like, all of those coaches won titles at LSU. Mm-hmm. Brian Kelly was the one to break it up. Okay, whatever, that happened. But if Lane Kiffin leaves a school in the same conference that had a chance to win a title to go to LSU and then doesn't win, I wonder if that will be the tipping point in terms of everybody realizing what some of the other schools like USC and like FAU and like the Raiders once upon a time.
5: Tennessee.
4: Mm-hmm. I wonder if they realize what all of those other schools have already learned. which is the Lane Kiffin business, is not the championship winning business. The Lane Kiffin business is the headline winning business. And there is a very big difference when it comes to that.
1: Mm-hmm. To answer your question, when will it wear off? When will we not be interested, or when will schools and teams not be interested in him? The moment that he speaks at SEC Media Day or any media day, and we and all of our shows all across the great ESPN platforms and ESPN radio platforms say, nah, we're not going to play that.
4: But that's my point.
1: He wasn't the only coach to speak yesterday.
4: No, he wasn't. But that's the problem, though, because he's a name, and everybody has this association with him, with success. He's this boy genius, and I understand that his dad was a savant when it comes to football. His dad, one of the most brilliant football minds that everybody that I've known in the National Football League acknowledges. So there is that association with being, you know, a great coach. And I just wonder, at what point do we acknowledge that, hey, the name doesn't necessarily match the winning that we've seen at the highest level of the sport? At what point do we say, oh, well, it didn't work out here? At what point do we say major college football is done with Lane Kiffin?
1: Yeah, I think we just have to do a better job as a college football fan base of acknowledging the association. And what I mean by that is, when you say the name, what do you associate it with? Nick Saban, championships. Kirby Smart now, championships.
4: Monty Kiffin.
1: All-time defensive coach.
4: Exactly.
1: If Monty Kiffin, may he rest in peace, if his voice was in a game on Who Said It on Wednesdays, where we don't have the voice, we just have the voice, not the name, we would lose. We have no idea what Monty Kiffin said. Monty Kiffin wasn't a talker.
4: No.
1: Right? Monty Kiffin was Tampa 2 defense, win a Super Bowl next. Like, that's not, he's not a talker, right?
4: But think about what he did, though. He established that. Like, that defined 2 decades of football.
1: Right. So, Lane Kiffin, association game. When you say the name Lane Kiffin, you would say character. You would say maybe WWE.
3: I would say drama.
1: Drama. Whatever you would want to say, it's not winning. And you know what? He is a brilliant offensive mind. It's no longer that. We don't even go there, because Trinidad Chambliss was a find by him. He wasn't supposed to be that.
4: You know, when I hear the name Lane Kiffin, I think messy. Mm. That's the first thing I think of.
1: With a Y, not an I at the end.
4: Yeah, exactly. Not that. Not the GOAT.
1: I wasn't even trying
4: the
1: to be tongue
4: that
1: in cheek.
4: Stuff that comes out of the back end of the goat.
3: Oh
1: boy.
4: That's what I think
1: you
4: about.
1: You were trying to be tongue in cheek. I wasn't.
4: That's what I think about, right, with Lane Kiffin.
1: I'm saying, it's messy. Like, there are people that you would compare to Lionel Messi. Greatness, winning, longevity of that. This is not one. Let's just acknowledge the truth. Lane Kiffin is an amazing social media, TV, radio character within the drama of the amazing sport that is college football. And that's it.
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18: Every odyssey has a final chapter. Is LeBron finally going to write his this week?
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21: 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Mark Zeno, Randy Scott with you once again here on a Friday. We made it to the end of the week, baby.
22: We made it, and we still have a LeBron story hanging over us.
21: I know. I got a plot twist here for you.
23: A whole week of it. I love this.
21: James, listen. These guys love this. I don't know what more needs to be said. 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
22: Bad takeology. Okay.
21: Yes.
22: That's what James Steele said.
21: Paging Dr. Herman. Bad reference. But I have a plot twist here that I think needs to happen, and I give it to you right after we have the lead.
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21: 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Round out your protection with life, phone, and pet health insurance. Okay, so we hear from Sham Sharania. Okay, says that LeBron isn't waiting on the domino to fall. Reports over the last couple of days that LeBron might be waiting to see if somebody else was going to trade for Anthony Davis, Kyrie Irving, whatever it may be. And we are waiting on more, or LeBron is waiting on more to happen before he makes the decision. Here's Sham Sharania, ESPN senior NBA insider on the Pat McAfee Show.
0: Now that we're 20 days in, there's nothing left. The teams are the teams. The information's the information. LeBron has everything he needs to make a decision. The conversations have happened. They're not, from my understanding, my sources tell me the LeBron James, his agent Rich Paul, that inner circle, they're not waiting for another domino right now. They're not waiting for Anthony Davis to get traded anywhere. They're not waiting for anyone else to move around anywhere. The teams, Cleveland, Miami, Golden State, Philadelphia, Minnesota, they're set. Those are the teams.
21: Okay. Here's my plot twist.
1: All right.
21: 4 o'clock news dump on a Friday. Let everybody chew on this over the weekend. I want Adam Silver to do a full heel turn and come out and say, oh, I'm sorry, LeBron, you're irritating. Well, I'm done waiting on you. I want a decision and I want one by Monday. Come out full heel turn. Oh, you're irritated? I don't care. I run this league. You don't. And there are certain things that we need to do to keep ourselves in line in the offseason. And we can't wait any longer on you, LeBron. I am putting pressure on you. I want an answer by Monday. I want full heel turn, Adam Silver. Let's end this thing right now. Deadline spur action. Drop it. Deadline. Let's make something happen, Adam Silver.
1: I went back. I mean, that's an interesting idea that the commissioner of the league would alienate the biggest star.
21: I run this league. You don't, pal.
1: That is
21: who's the sheriff in this town? It's me.
1: Maybe that. Yeah. Who do you think you are? I am. Maybe
21: exactly.
1: That's something David Stern.
21: Pete Weber.
1: That's something David Stern might have done. That feels like big David Stern energy. I went back and I looked, and I appreciate you asking. I went back and I looked, and I saw what day of the week each of LeBron's previous decisions have been. Okay, so the decision, the marquee, the one with Jim Gray, mm-hmm. the one yep. that was for charity, the Boys and Girls Club, that was on a Thursday.
21: I can't even believe you did this.
1: That was on a Thursday.
21: I would never have thought to do this.
1: Back in 2010, that was a Thursday. The one to go to Cleveland was a Friday. Because originally when you said Friday news dump, I'm like, no way, no chance. He would never do that. He'd want to do it at the beginning of a news cycle. No, he did it on a Friday, but it was through, I believe, a Sports Illustrated or Players Tribune piece. It was called I'm Coming Home. So right. That was a coordinated effort. The decision to go to the Lakers was on a Sunday night. So it could happen over the next 48 hours. It's one of my favorite TV crutches. Like the reporting of like this deal could be done as soon as today. And you're like, no kidding. You know what I mean? Like those are trades. Those are signings. Those are firings, whatever it is. Like they could do something as soon as right now. Well, yeah, I guess we all could. And yes. I do think we're getting closer. I think like that little soundbite that we keep playing from Stephen A where he's like, hey, he just wanted to wait until the World Cup was over. All right, man. World Cup's been over. Let's go ahead and light this candle.
21: Coming up on a full week now, the World Cup has been over.
1: I know.
21: We have totally forgotten about soccer again, and I'm okay with it. That said, I really would like a decision from LeBron. I've had about enough of this.
1: You're scattershot, man. Everybody's getting it from Zeno today.
21: Well, listen, if the Mets can catch strays from the president, everybody's eligible to catch strays. So, I wish that we could get this thing done because, and I would think Friday makes sense just from a last thing in the news story. You'll get this all the way through Monday, and every sports talk show in America on Monday will still be talking about this. This will get run for 72 hours before it even starts to fade. So if LeBron's whole goal is to continue to keep himself in the news and continue to keep himself relevant in that aspect, and I'm not assuming, I don't know that it is or it isn't, perfectly honest with you.
1: Yeah.
21: I don't care. I mean, does LeBron need any more pub? You say his name and everybody pays attention. It doesn't matter. So, but the idea that we have to wait longer. I mean, when we are hearing that there's no other domino to fall, the only domino to fall is you, dude. Fall.
1: I do appreciate the insight from Shams because yesterday it felt like the water was even muddier. Like as you and I came on the air this time yesterday morning, we were talking about how does Kyrie factor in? How does Anthony Davis factor in? Is anybody looking to get back into the Anthony Davis business? You know, that there's always, at least I guess since leaving... So yeah, since leaving Cleveland the first time, there's always been a catch to the candidacy and the recruitment of LeBron. It's like, yeah, I'll come there if you get rid of Aaron Wiggins, right? That was Cleveland. I'll come to Los Angeles if Anthony Davis comes with, you know what I mean? Or if Anthony Davis is cool with me being there. Like, I want a center.
22: The Kyrie part has always sort of been in the same orbit as LeBron. You know, LeBron would love to play with Kyrie again, love to reunite with him, all that. We would just like to see Kyrie play. I mean, the man's coming off of the torn ACL in the knee, but yesterday was so much muddier than it appears to be today. So I appreciate that clarification from Shams. But it's one thing to have a clear picture. It's another thing to have the answer to the question. We don't have it yet. And it was interesting for Shams, at least to me, Zeno, to remind us that Minnesota's still in this thing. I'd written them off.
21: Yeah, I mean, at this point, it's like, you know, who isn't involved in this thing? I mean, this is why this decision dragging out this long is almost nonsensical. I mean, you know, is there a chance that, and again, I'm not questioning Shams' reporting or anything like that, but, you know, what's the validity to a team like Minnesota feeding him the information, hey, we're still alive in this thing, when LeBron clearly, you know, being alive in it means you've had a conversation with his agent and they haven't told you no yet. I mean, theoretically, you're still alive to take the hottest girl in school to the prom queen until you actually ask and she says no. You know, it's the old Dumb and Dumber. So you're saying there's a chance.
22: You're telling me? So,
21: right? Okay. I mean, like, theoretically, everybody's still alive in this thing. LeBron could choose New Orleans. Like, I mean.
22: It, to me, still sounds like Shams is getting his info from the LeBron side of the camp. You know, like, that was part of it with, you know, Dave McMenamin's reporting actually was from Rich Paul and from the podcast.
21: Even more. And I'm sorry, like, if they're feeding it to him, I find that even less credible, because why would they automatically eliminate a team?
22: Right.
21: They would never openly eliminate a team. Like, they eliminated the Knicks, which don't want him anyway. So, I mean, we knew that wasn't happening. So, of the other 28 teams, that's not the Lakers, because that's where he just came from. Like, everybody theoretically still wants to be in this thing.
22: Of course, yeah. And honestly, that's how I hold Philadelphia's candidacy. I'm not trying to be a jerk, but I don't think Philly is a real option for LeBron, but I think there's a relationship there between Clutch and between like Tyrese Maxey and some other, you know, players with the Sixers. So I feel like it's exactly as it was when he went to Los Angeles. There was a meeting with the Sixers. The Sixers were in the mix back then, and LeBron didn't even take the meeting. So I don't know why suddenly, with less basketball to go around, suddenly LeBron would consider Philadelphia. Although, you know, at this point of his career, maybe he understands he doesn't want to have to be everything to a team. I still think it's Miami. I think it was interesting to see Minnesota still in the mix, but you're right. If you're trying to create a competitive marketplace, why would you, as the asset, eliminate one of the competitors? It doesn't make any sense.
21: No, and so, you know, it's just the little drips and drabs of news here, Randy, don't mean anything to me. Like, just, and this is why, if I'm Adam Silver, just ratchet the pressure up. Just, dude, make a decision. We clearly can't wait any longer at this point. There's no reason for us to wait any longer at this point.
22: You say the drips and drops. It really is that. It's drops of water in a desert. That's what we're clinging to.
21: And so, and all we're just waiting is, you know, it's that scene in Three Amigos where he turns the canteen upside down and pours sand in his face. Because that's all it feels like to us. Like, I'm dying for thirst here, and I'm drinking sand. I mean, look, even our good buddy Evan Cohen thinks the Lakers should get back into the mix.
22: What?
21: Do we have that
22: sound? I think we have it.
21: We have the
2: sound. I doubt they would do this. But what happens, hypothetically, Mark Walter, majority governor of the team, Jeannie Buss, who's still involved in the organization, former majority governor, Rob Pelinka, general manager, J.J. Redick, head coach, and Luka, today, get in touch with Rich Paul and LeBron. Say, hey, listen, we're technically allowed to go grab lunch with you. You're not on another team yet. This is not tampering. Can we just talk to you for a sec? Would you meet us for lunch? Would he do that? If this is all possible, and Lakers have too many guys in the roster, but they can get rid of some guys, should the Lakers just get back in this?
21: I mean, look, I think the short answer is no. It's an interesting idea. I think the short answer is no, because you have to move forward with your organization, right? Like, you think you got a pretty good feeling that the Luka LeBron thing is not good enough to make a championship run. And honestly, I think LeBron is wanting something different. I mean, he flat out said, you know, I don't want to go back to L.A. Like, that's what he told everybody.
22: Yeah.
21: So, you know, it's an interesting thought that maybe you can pick up the phone. And he's right. They could pick up the phone and say, hey, maybe we should just revisit this one more time and see where it is. You know, call that old ex-girlfriend. See how that works out for you. How about no? But that's kind of what it feels like. I just don't know if there's any fruit that can be yielded from that tree anymore. But if I'm Adam Silver, I I come out with another statement. I really need an answer, LeBron. Like, you can craft one that sounds nice and everything else. Doesn't have to be all heel turn WWE style, which is our producer James Steele's forte, but, you know.
22: It is, among other things. What if you go, okay, well, all week we've talked about LeBron's level of petty with regard to the league, that if LeBron was close to, announcing his decision and then suddenly feels pressured by the league to do so, he's gonna slow play it. Maybe that's what's taking place. How about we flip the script? How about we heel turn from the commissioner's office? We flip the script, and if Adam Silver is waiting on releasing the NBA schedule and deciding upon it, how about he just goes ahead and releases it and punishes any of the finalists that LeBron could land on? So any team that LeBron has been linked to,
21: that's even better,
22: doesn't play on Christmas Day.
21: I like it.
22: Has to do more back-to-backs, has to play, has to go on basically its city's version of a rodeo round trip, like the San Antonio Spurs. What if there's a little bit of
21: schedule without him?
22: Yeah.
21: And
22: make it a punitive schedule.
21: I'm game.
22: Come on. I think we just solved this thing.
21: That's a better heel turn than even putting pressure on him.
22: That's real pressure.
21: Just release the schedule anyway without him.
22: Make him less desirable to the teams that have been linked to him.
21: I mean,
22: boom. That's how LeBron lands back in Los Angeles.
21: That is funny, because you put the Lakers back on. Put all of his former teams on there and watch him not choose that one.
22: Right.
21: But I think there's merit to that idea. I'm not even going to lie. I just want this thing over with. I really do. Like, at this point, there's nothing left to wait for. I'm not sure what the holdup is, and it feels like this is just, at this point, being petty for the sake of being petty, or making us wait for the sake of making us wait, you know, because that is going to be one of the first questions he's asked when a decision is made. What took you so long?
22: Yeah,
21: and
22: I know.
21: You can sit there and say a lot of factors, family, this, that. Okay, we got it. No one is denying the factors, but you've had 2 months now, bro. Like, let's move on.
22: I understand waiting for the rest of the league to get situated, because you want to know the team that you're walking into. You don't want to risk it. You don't want to go to Minnesota and then suddenly they trade for, I don't know, LaMelo Ball. You know what I mean? Like, if he'd made that decision a few weeks ago, suddenly he's like, I'm sorry, I'm playing with who? Like, who's running the Timberwolves carpool? Who's handling us getting out of here? No, I'm not doing that. So I get it. He wanted to let the dominoes fall and see who had the most money to pay him and all that good. There's a lot that goes into it. I understand. But it's done. It's been done. This table, league-wide, has been set. Now they're just waiting for who gets the head seat.
21: Yeah, and we're all waiting, man. Like, we just need to have this thing put a bow on it, because we have a football season. And that's the other thing, too. Like, timing-wise, teams are porting to training camps next week, right?
22: Like, yeah.
21: We are getting NFL locked and loaded. So you figure his window is this week. If you had to place a wager on if it happens before Monday, where would you handicap it at? 50%, 60%, 30%?
22: That it happens before Monday? No, I think we're getting through into next week. So no, I'd put it at like 25%. I think if it doesn't happen end of business today, this is going to be some Friday night thing. If it doesn't happen by like 4 o'clock, then it's not happening until after 12 p.m. Eastern on Monday. That's my prediction.
21: Can't wait for a whole weekend of shows.
3: Do you think maybe he messes with Stephen A. and does it at 12:01?
22: I do.
3: Right after First Take today.
22: I do.
3: And then Stephen A. can't talk about it for two whole days.
22: You think he does it today?
3: Maybe. I'm just saying. I don't know. You're talking about
21: it. I like the
3: today.
21: Troll right there. I mean,
22: I forget.
3: We're talking heels. That's a heel move.
21: That is a heel move right there.
22: I forget where they are. Are they good? Are Stephen A. and LeBron good?
3: Yeah. I mean, I know there was a little rift there for a while, so I don't know if there's still hard feelings. I mean, that's something pretty petty that you can do.
21: I do kind of like that.
3: Not a fan of someone.
21: I do kind of like that. Like, that makes it 12:01 right
3: after. I'm
22: not a good person.
21: The first step is admitting it always, right?
22: That's incredible.
21: 888-SAY-ESPN, 888-729-3776. What do you think LeBron's waiting for? Should Adam Silver turn up the pressure on him to make a decision? We'll take your calls next. It's ESPN Radio and the ESPN app.
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0: 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Is LeBron finally going to write his this week?
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3: Will LeBron be heading back home? 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Mark Zeno, Randy Scott with you. 888-SAY-ESPN, 888-729-3776. LeBron watch rolls on. We've got a couple of different conspiracy theories here, and I'm still waiting for the Adam Silver full heel turn. Call LeBron on the carpet. I want an answer, and I want it now, damn it. Okay? I'm the sheriff in this town. I'm the law. Okay? I want my answers. You know, you can't handle the truth, LeBron. Okay, little Jack Nicklaus. Maybe like that would be even better if we put out from like the NBA Twitter account, like a little like you know meme video.
4: Yeah, a little I want the truth.
3: Yeah, yeah.
4: A little Colonel Jessup. So you're saying Adam Silver would be Nicholson.
3: Yes.
4: In that uniform, and we would want him on that wall. We would need him on that wall.
3: Yes.
4: Okay.
3: Yes. Exactly. You want me to make that schedule. You need me to make that schedule.
4: Deep down in places you don't talk about parties.
5: Wouldn't it make more sense if it was Adam Silver posting the I want the truth part and then LeBron responding with Jack Nicklaus, the you can't handle the truth?
4: I think that would be the... Oh, so you're saying Silver is Cruz. Yeah.
5: That would make more sense right now, anyway.
4: I think we need a firmer hand, though. And I think that's why we're going with Nicholson.
3: Yeah, I think we want something a little bit
4: more in your face. He's right from the story perspective,
3: From a plot perspective, yes. I mean, but
4: damn you, James.
3: God, again, he's not a nice person. Remember that.
4: But he self-admitted.
3: Himself, yeah.
5: No, I know.
4: Self-admitted.
5: I mean, I think anyone you talk to, he's like, tell you the same thing.
4: Anybody you talk to would say the same
3: thankfully
4: thing.
3: Thankfully for us.
5: A lot of people. He likes us,
3: theoretically, thankfully. Anyway, 888-SAY-ESPN, 888-729-3776. Let's go to Gene in New Jersey. Gene, good morning. You're on ESPN Radio.
6: Hey, good morning. Good morning, guys. How's it going?
3: Good. How are you?
4: What's going on?
6: Not much. Just running a few errands. It's my first time calling. I've been trying to get in for years. It feels good. How's it going?
4: Let's go. All right, man. What's our taking so long?
6: One more time.
4: I said we're sorry it's taking so long. What's going on?
6: Nah, you guys are extremely popular, man. I'm a huge fan. I just was hoping one day. I just tested my luck, and ironically, I got through on a busy day. So let's get to it.
3: All right, give us what you got.
6: So just to keep it short and brief, I was talking to a friend. Basically, he's looking for attention. It makes more sense for him to stall. Than to just choose a team because, like Mad Dog said, like give us the break. It's been since July. You had the Knicks won a championship. You had a few trades throughout that timeline, and it's just like what are we waiting for? It feels like the decision 2.0. So we know he's doing it for attention. It's like come on, give us a break. Like and he's LeBron, and like Stephen A. said, he made a good point. To be 42 and not being your prime and still have this much influence over the league, like Adam Silver can't. Release the schedule, which is ridiculous because you're waiting for one player, but I get it. So that's basically it. It's the attention and the aura he likes. It's the attention and the aura he likes. That's just to sum it all up.
4: I don't think he shies away from, to his point. And first of all, congratulations. First call, got through, or first time he got through. Zeno, I don't think he shies away from the attention, but I think at this point in his career, he's beyond that level of like, just like shallow, like scratch and itch. Type of attention, you know, like I think he understands that it's like what he wants in his career at this point. And I don't know that attention. I think he's filled that bucket, so to speak.
3: Yeah. I mean, I don't know if there's any more attention he necessarily needs. Like we're still talking about it. Like there's how much longer do you want us to continue to opine on this thing? Like the point simply is just that like we are going to talk about this until the decision is made, and then we'll start talking about what the after effects of the decision are for weeks ad nauseum. I mean, you know, it's LeBron. He's just part of the news cycle in the sports world and beyond even. So I'm not sure what the reason to continue to wait is. 888-SAY-ESPN. Willingham's in Virginia, rather. Not West Virginia, just Virginia. Willingham, you're on ESPN Radio.
7: Good morning. Thank you for taking my call. Once again, this is my second time call. I am calling to tell y'all LeBron James, he will retire. The reason he's going to retire is he's going on his retirement tour now. Okay, what he's doing, his ego. Okay, he built up his 30 for 30. Notice this, he got a house out here in Los Angeles. He made no preparation to move or nothing. And nobody asked his children or nothing about league and nest out. Miami leaked something out. See, that was his plan. Okay, he's not playing domino. He's playing musical chair. He's the last man standing. His ego. He getting back at Los Angeles for picking Luka over him. So he'll make it a team weight. Like, look what his nickname, King James. So a king going to sit on the crown and just wait. Trust me, after the night, he will announce his retirement. Remember, Willingham told y'all. Thanks for taking my call.
4: All right, Willingham. Thank you. The retirement take, Willingham is one of one with that energy. He is the only one that I have heard in any platform, social media, phone call, anything to say that LeBron is going to retire.
3: Yeah, I don't think LeBron's is going to retire. I just don't. So
4: yeah, the king and the crown and the throne and the energy and the ego, it was just all encompassing take, you know. It was like, it was the Odyssey. He took us on the Odyssey, and Bron was the character at the center of the Odyssey, which is the character obviously that everybody knows, right, in the Odyssey. Who
8: Are
4: was
8: you
4: the guy?
8: About Odysseus.
4: That's what, see, because that's why it's Odyssey. Yeah, that's what I was gonna say. Not Homer. I wasn't gonna say Homer. Homer wrote it. I got it now.
3: That's the Iliad and the Odyssey. I think. I think we're talking about different Odysseys.
4: Two different things.
3: So 888 say ESPN. Let's go to Jordan in Texas. Jordan, good morning. You're on ESPN Radio.
9: What's up, Zinni? What's up, Randy? First time caller here. Yeah, right. Hey, let me tell you something. LeBron James, if you want to play with Kyrie so bad, you might as well just come to Dallas. Stop getting all this attention. You got about 3 weeks, boy, because in 3 weeks, the real season starts. NFL, college football, we ain't going to be worried about you no more. He's going to make a decision within 3 weeks because he knows the real sport in America is the NFL and college football. Love you, man.
4: I love the energy. I love it.
3: You got to love it, right?
4: I do, and he is right about the news cycle. Like, we will move on. If we're still having this conversation around week zero, LeBron is out of luck in terms of dominating first take, leading story, all of it. Like, we've moved on to whatever overseas game there is in week zero. You know what I mean? Like, he could own the month of August, sure, but don't get too far into August. Don't get too far into NFL training camp and injuries and free agent signings. Where does Tyreek Hill go and all that stuff? We've danced this LeBron dance before. It's not 2010. It's not 2014. It's not 2018. He's made moves and made announcements already. We are willing to a point to give this the attention that it deserves, but we are approaching that point.
3: Let's grab one more. 888-SAY-ESPN. Scott is in Baltimore. Scott, you're on ESPN Radio, Horn.
10: Good morning, guys. How are you?
3: How are you? Hey.
10: Good, thanks. I can pretty much state with certainty that whatever team LeBron goes to is not even going to make it to an NBA final. 42-year-old guy. I mean, at this point, the negatives outweigh the positives. He needs to control the ball. He's only going to play for a year as a mercenary, so he's basically going to delay the progress of whatever team, especially after a draft, is already has in place. There's no upside to signing him. I mean, there really isn't. And the distraction of having him on a team is just not worth it.
3: I have a hard time believing that the distraction of LeBron is not worth it. No, it's worth it.
4: It's absolutely worth it. He's not much of a distraction during the season. Like, his days, you know, of leaving, you know what I mean, and going to Europe. Like, he did during the Heat run. Remember, he left and took like a sabbatical during the season. Like, that stuff is over. When he's there and locked in, he is a model teammate. A model teammate. Kind of a coach on the floor type.
3: Yeah, again, I don't know that there is a there's a downside to having LeBron on your team at all.
4: Correct.
3: So
4: yeah.
3: I just I just wanted to make a decision. I can't do this anymore. I don't have the bandwidth emotionally to invest into this thing. Just tell me where we're going so we can all dissect how the offense is going to work, you know, what your championship odds are, you know, the likelihood that LeBron goes out on top. Will this be the retirement tour? Will he call it quits after this year? What happens if he doesn't win this year? Where does he go next? Let's have those conversations. But we can't do that until you make a decision.
4: Those are coming. I know. Those are coming too.
3: All right. Coming up next. 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
11: 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The top five games you're looking forward to.
3: All right, Randy.
11: Number five.
3: I will give my five, then you will give yours. I will caveat my list by saying that there's only one game I have that's past week six. Why? Because I have no idea what anybody's going to be at that point in time. So I can't gauge whether the game is going to be important, right? I can't value whether the game is going to be exciting or not. Quarterbacks could be missing. Guys could be hurt. Teams could have a bad year and be out of the playoffs by then. So I'm not going to sit here and worry about a game in December that means literally nothing because I have no idea what teams are going to be.
4: Oh, okay.
3: So that said, I only have one game past week six.
4: Wow. All right.
3: One game. Everything else is before then. Because, you know, we only know what really, we don't really find out what teams are till the middle of October anyway. So, anyway, let's start here at week one, Dallas Giants. Obviously, this is a staple in week one for whatever reason. As a Giants fan, it kind of nauseates you that it's week one and it's always the Cowboys because divisional games in the first week of the season are always bad juju, right? you don't know what you are yet. You haven't had a chance to hone in on your processes and figure everything out. But regardless, it's John Harbaugh's first game as a Giants head coach. It's on Sunday night. It's national TV. You'll find out how prepared the Giants are when it comes to them being ready to be a different team under John Harbaugh.
4: All right. I respect that. I was looking to see. I had to refresh my memory to see if John Harbaugh is going against the Ravens this year. And it's not because that is not even revenge, but it's just sort of like an new place for a new face right. In an old place type of reunion that would pique my interest. There are several opportunities for that this season, and that would have been the one to lead the pack for me, but it's not there. So I like your number five.
3: All right.
11: Number four.
3: Week three. Coming out party for the Jacksonville Jaguars as they host the New England Patriots in a game that they will defeat the defending AFC champion Patriots in Jacksonville.
4: Oh.
3: That's what this game sets up for. Now, the Jaguars have a loaded first 6 weeks of the schedule. You know who they're playing the week before this game, Randy? The Broncos in Denver. The other team that was in the AFC championship game.
4: Woof.
3: So, they're coming back home after what probably would be a loss, but this will put everybody on notice that the Jags are for real when they win this game.
4: That's one of those schedules where you're like, man, who did they piss off? You know? But it's
3: well, they got a first-place schedule.
4: Exactly. It's a first-place. And that's why, listen, you look at the Patriots schedule as well. That's why I have them 7 or 8 wins this season. Because you are higher than most on Jacksonville. And the more you talk about it, the more you talk me into it. So I like this. I like this matchup.
3: All right. Next.
11: Number three.
3: Let's go to week five. And let's go to Lambeau Field where the Green Bay Packers will take on the Chicago Bears. The Bears open up against Carolina in week one on the road. They then play 3 consecutive home games, and then they got to go out on the road to Green Bay. Wake up call! Hello! Welcome to life.

0: this is the battle for NFL TV rights. Ready? Chicago Green Bay is at 4. You want to know what Sunday night is? Ravens Falcons.
1: Really?
0: You have San Francisco. You have San Francisco, Seattle in the 4 o'clock window. Yeah. You got Chicago and Green Bay, and we get Ravens Falcons on Sunday night. Blech.
1: Gross. All right, keep it moving.
0: All right, next.
2: Number two.
0: Okay. This is for my good buddy James Steele right here. And it's not the one you think. It's week one.
1: Oh.
0: Denver at Kansas City. By the way, if James Steele is correct and Patrick Mahomes is playing week one, do you know what Patrick Mahomes' record is against the Broncos in his career? He's 13-2 against them, and the only two losses, have come in Denver. Denver has never won a game against Patrick Mahomes in Kansas City. You know what's happening in week one, baby? Denver's winning in Kansas City with Patrick Mahomes under center. First time in his career he takes a loss at home against Sean Payton and the Broncos. What do you got, James Steele?
3: All right, we'll see.
1: That's it?
0: First step to the Chiefs not winning the division.
1: One of those plays that put Mahomes like on the national map, you know, the creativity play, was the left-handed throw, and I think that was at Mile High, and it was definitely against the Broncos. So there's history there. I considered this for my list too, but I already have a week one game, and it's not that one.
0: Well, that's the one that's going to set the tone for Mahomes and the Chiefs this year. All right, last one.
2: Number one.
0: And it's my only game that has passed week six, Thanksgiving. Chiefs, Bills, always a great game. It's our Brady versus Manning. Or Mahomes versus Allen is our Brady versus Manning, right?
1: Yeah.
0: That's what this is. It's always going to be great TV. It's always going to be great football. Games in Buffalo, of course, in their new stadium. And, you know, if both of those guys are playing, I feel very comfortable that this is a game that's going to be highly entertaining for us.
1: Okay. All right, I like your list a lot. We have some repeat offenders. Here's mine, number five.
2: Number five.
1: Battle of Texas, week four, Cowboys at Texans. Bragging rights on the line. It, to me, is possibly the best offense in football. Certainly top five. We already had that list earlier in the week, and the Dallas Cowboys getting a real smack-you-in-the-mouth test. I don't think Houston's that difficult of a road environment, but that defense sure is. So we're going to know where Dallas is. The first month of the season will be over, that sort of preseason, and now we're in it. We're just getting started. Everybody ramps up. I love that test. Strength v. strength. Let's go number four.
2: Number four.
1: Zeno, this is something that you had on your list as well. I'm going to go Bears and Packers, week five. How it ended in the playoffs, I think the Packers are going to be motivated to show exactly how much of a fluke that is. Unfortunately, the weather won't be impactful. That's the only downside to this matchup. Otherwise, it'd be higher on the list. But that is my number four. Let's go number three.
2: Number three.
1: A week one matchup. Super Bowl rematch. This, to me, is the beginning of the Patriots getting smacked up for most of the season. They're in Seattle. That Seahawks defense has not lost a step at all. That Patriots offensive line, still very much a question mark. Has New England learned anything, or is this the beginning of, hey, welcome to a first place schedule where not everything breaks your way like it did last season? And Zeno, I think it's the latter.
0: Can I add just one little nugget to this?
1: Yeah.
0: Because typically, the Super Bowl winning team performs very poorly in these games.
1: I thought they have a decent win-loss record at home, but maybe that's skewed by the Chiefs.
0: Well, I would tell you this much. I'm absolutely taking the Patriots plus 3.5.
1: Really? Let's bet that right now. I'll take the
0: 100%.
1: Seahawks.
0: I'll take the Patriots plus 3.5.
1: Let's lay those points. I'll lay the points. You take them.
0: You got it.
1: I'll go with Seattle. Let's go number two.
2: Number two.
1: I'm going to go with the Bills and Chiefs. Bills and Chiefs. Week 12, Thanksgiving, nationally televised. That's that, like, we hate each other matchup at night. You know what I mean? That's not the traditional Lions or traditional Cowboys. I want to see the new stadium. Have you seen the 20-foot collapsible broken table that they built into the concourse?
3: A little much.
0: No.
1: A little much. Beat it, nerd. You've got... No. The renderings... I'll say this, James. Your guys' stadium renderings that came out this week are incredible. It's an arms race for stadiums.
4: They have like a musical sidewalk too.
1: If you like in big?
4: Yeah, like you walk by and it like tells you like different.
0: What does it play? Loser by Beck?
1: You can play. Wow. I was going to say you can play Chopsticks on it. All right. And number one. Just because we're up against it time wise, I am going to go with week 16. So I'm flying in the face of your logic, Zeno. And I'm going to go with a late season game because the Rams and Seahawks played two classics last year. In the regular season, I think this one's going to be impactful. It's going to be

0: in Seattle. Weather's going to be a factor. We're going to learn how playoff ready the Rams are, because I think the Rams are going to be the higher seeded team going into that game. That's going to be a slugfest. I can't wait to see it.
1: All right.
0: I'm clapping for myself.
1: Those Beat are good. It, nerd.
0: I say that around my kids, and it stinks because you're not supposed to use nerd around kids because they're not allowed to call each other names. And so, but I say it about
1: nerd.
0: People. I use it to limit my cursing.
1: We are so soft.
0: My cursing in my car. So if someone cuts me off, I'm like, oh, look at this nerd, like that. Like I just, because it softens it. I can't use the other hurt words that I want to use.
1: You know,
0: so I'll be like, beat it, nerd. And I think it's such a throwback.
1: Well, I don't know how to feel about parental language in front of children. They're going to learn it anyway. I mean, I'd rather them repeat mine than what else they hear. I'd rather them repeat my bad words than somebody else's bad words.
0: Fine.
1: Right? I mean, if the worst thing your 11-year-old is doing is saying bad words, I guess, you know, you learn to live with it.
0: You're absolutely right. I remember one slipped out on the trampoline with my kids, and I was like, where'd you hear that? And they were like, oh, and they'd like quickly blame somebody at school. And I was like, okay, cool. It wasn't like a 80s drug PSA where they're like,
1: you all right, I learned it by watching you.
0: Didn't have that, which is great.
1: My kids in the car with me in traffic, they are absolutely maniacal. All right, up next, we'll stick with the NFL's Nick Sirianni on the hot seat. We'll talk about it. It's ESPN Radio.
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0: The Eagles offense took a step back last season, averaging 5 points per game fewer than they did in 2024 and over 50 fewer yards per game as well.
1: For 2026, if Nick Sirianni doesn't make the playoffs and this offense looks god awful, there is a question if he's going to be the head coach moving forward.
2: If they don't have the level of success that everybody thinks they should, then I think there's a very real scenario where Nick Sirianni is no longer the coach of the Philadelphia Eagles after this season.

0: We are enjoying summer, waiting for football to get here. But apparently, if you're in Philadelphia, it's never enjoyable. It's ESPN Radio, the ESPN app, Sirius XM, Channel 80. He's Randy Scott. I'm Mark Zeno. 888-SAY-ESPN, 888-729-3776. 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So you heard it coming in there, a lot of people questioning the Eagles' future. Remember, 4 weeks into the season where they won the Super Bowl, they were 2-2, and people wanted Nick Sirianni fired. It was 4 short months later that the man was lifting up the Lombardi Trophy, and after they decimated the Chiefs and publicly embarrassed them on a football field, James Steele, just reminding you of that. That said, I think the pendulum swings pretty quickly in a town like Philadelphia from the anger of sports fans and everything else. But I would also argue the Eagles are one of the more shrewd and tactically proficient football teams out there in the NFL. They don't make a bunch of bad moves. They don't make a bunch of mistakes. They're repeatedly very good in the decisions that they make. So the question begins to persist about if the Eagles, who, you know, have this sort of track record of not living up to expectations. Remember, they lost the Super Bowl, you know, to the Chiefs, came back 2 years later, beat them, but then last year were eliminated in the wild card. And so it's like, okay, what is this team? You know, there's this expectation that they should be, you know, deep playoff run every year. Mm-hmm. There's an expectation you make the playoffs every year. Making a deep playoff run is nothing you can predict or control in the beginning of the season. Like, I always hate that phrase in August, in July. Oh, this team will be making a deep playoff run. I have no idea who they're playing. How can I make any level of research? I know what their schedule, regular season schedule is, but I can't speak to what everybody else is going to do. So the idea that I have any team set for a deep playoff run is foolish. I don't subscribe to that mentality when the playoffs are, yeah, are I know the 17 games they're going to play. Can I make some educated guesses about what their record is going to be? Sure. Even that is futile because we don't know who's going to be good and who's not,
1: yeah,
0: every year.
1: Yeah, and we don't know who's going to be available. We don't know what right injuries are going to hit. I think it's kind of in Philadelphia and in other cities, it's kind of like a relationship a little bit, or like a like your parents, right? It's like it's not what you said, it's how you said it. It's not that they lost, it's how they lost. They lost at home. They were the 3 seed in the NFC after all the infighting and all the book reading on the sidelines and will they trade AJ Brown and will they not and what's going to happen and, you know, what's Jalen Hurts' problem? Why is he turning the football over? The tush push didn't work for a while. They couldn't get Saquon Barkley going. He only had 56% of the rushing yards that he'd had in that record-breaking season the year before.
0: Yeah, but that's what happens when you're everybody who runs the 2,000 yards, the tread the next year catches up with everybody.
1: But the expectation, you set the standard. You set the expectation with your performances. It's that whole, you know, prior results do not indicate future performance. Well, too damn bad. In Philadelphia, it does. So, yeah, it's not once you win a Super Bowl, you establish that as the threshold. And there are delusional fans everywhere, not just Philadelphia, who will say that's the expectation. There's one champion. There's one out of 32 every year. It's not going to be Philadelphia every year. But the facts in it that they went to the playoffs and lost at home the way they did to Brock Purdy without Brandon Ayuk, like, that was, it was bordering on an embarrassing playoff loss, considering it was home and considering their preconceived standard.
0: Yeah, well, again, how you win never matters. How you lose always matters, right?
1: Print that T-shirt. That's great.
0: It doesn't matter if a bird flies down and tips a ball into your receiver's hands for the game-winning touchdown. No one cares. You laugh about it after. But if you're the team that loses on that, you never forget it, right? How you lose always matters. How you win never matters. And that's unfortunately where the Eagles are dealing with going forward. Up next, has Lane Kiffin set himself up for failure at LSU? We'll talk about it next. It's ESPN Radio and the ESPN app.
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0: Oh,
1: my goodness.
0: Boys, it is chaos here this morning on the Rich Eisen Show. I am Seth freaking Rollins. Yeah, sing it. Yeah, that soothes me a little bit. That puts me in my comfort zone, right? I like that. Yeah, keep that going. There you go. We're here, and it is a Friday morning, July the 24th.
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0: 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Give us your thoughts, your opinions at 844-204-RICH. You know, I think it's only fitting that TJ be the person.
3: Here it comes.
0: To drop a bomb.
2: Yeah.
0: Let us know. What are we going to talk about right out of the gate? TJ, do
2: it. Rip it, TJ. Do it.
4: There's a little signing that just happened in the National Basketball Association. And basically, guys, LeBron James is coming to the Philadelphia 76ers. You know, let's go. I tried to tell y'all.
0: Oh,
4: okay.
0: Man.
2: Elton Brand jersey?
4: It's an Elton Brand jersey.
0: I thought he was going to whip out like a pre-made Sixers jersey.
4: No, it's not a game, Seth. It's not a game. I said this was my first blush reaction. Like, he should come to Philly. But then I was like, no, because he probably wants to stay in the West Coast or he wants to finish in Cleveland. And even though I said it, sometimes we don't always say things that we truly think are going to happen. But like Penny Lane and Almost Famous, it's all happening.
2: Yeah, so the actual news.
4: Yeah.
0: Yes. Give us the news.
2: LeBron James is signing a 2-year, $8 million deal, player option for the second year with the Philadelphia 76ers. LeBron watch is officially over.
0: Done.
2: He's going to Philly.
0: Wow.
2: Unbelievable.
4: I couldn't give the professional take, Chris. I had to go the fan. Right?
0: Yeah, we know, TJ. That's why I gave it to you, because we wanted the genuine, the real joy, the elation that comes with being a fan, because that's what sports is all about, is fandom. And you are, look at that.
4: It's Dr. J.
0: That's beautiful.
4: And LeBron's got a chance to do something that Dr. J did a long, long, long, long, long, long, long, long time ago. And it's bring a ring to
5: the year you were born?
0: Ooh, baby.
4: No, I'm a little older than 82. I got to be honest. I'm a little older than 82.
0: Kidding.
4: But yeah, this is amazing, man.
2: And it's Nick Nurse's birthday today.
4: What a present.
0: Oh, all right, more birthdays.
2: I'm just looking at the Sixers Twitter page. No update on the LeBron news, but three hours ago, a happy birthday coach.
4: Well, they're probably still too busy partying. They're like me, Chris. I could barely get the word out.
2: My goodness.
4: 2 years, $8 million is insane.
2: Oh, it's you know, he said it's not about money. LeBron, actually, I don't know if we've got it, Mike, but LeBron did post a pretty long little thread on Twitter this morning and all the other socials. He says, quote, "I thought I was done when the season ended. I wasn't ready to announce it, but I knew I needed some time to really decide, but I was pretty sure I played my last game. I was honest at that last press conference when I said I needed to look at myself and decide if I still love the game. I still truly love the game, and I have more to give. The last few weeks have been really special. I've never been able to have no clue what to do and take real time to just think. I've had an incredible few months with all the people I love trying to figure it all out. This is my last decision. I'm not going for money. I'm not going for family. What am I really playing for at this point?" I had that question as well. "I still want to sacrifice. I still want to work. I still want to grind. I still want to compete to win, to have a chance at the feeling of winning another championship. I believe I can make the Philadelphia 76ers a championship team, and I'm so excited to energize a new fan base and start this incredible journey one last time. Thank you, L.A., Miami, I'll forever love, and Northeast Ohio will always be home." He's really doing it. Philadelphia.
4: Dude.
2: Wow.
4: It's amazing. It really is, man.
0: I mean... I'm blown away. I was of the opinion that there was I was like no chance Philadelphia. Mm-hmm. I'm like, he's not going to Philly. Why? You know, I don't think
2: that's what he wants to do.
0: He really must feel like this is the absolute best place for him to win a championship this season.
4: He's close with Tyrese Maxey.
0: Okay.
4: You know, they've got a great friendship, apparently. I remember like 10 years ago, Embiid was on Twitter trying to get LeBron to come out. Around 2014, he was trying to get him to come sign with the Sixers. I think they've got a good relationship from playing in the Olympics together. And then plus, of course, getting Jaylen Brown was the key. I think, and when that happened, that's what made me think, well, if you're LeBron, why wouldn't you want to come? Because in all honesty, he only has to be the fifth best. Talent-wise, LeBron James isn't the fifth best anything. But on this team, there's 19 goal. He could be the fifth best player on the floor, man. He can just do his thing. He can drop dimes and, you know, run the offense and not have all the pressure put on him. I think it's a great situation.
2: I think you say it best. This does not happen without the Jaylen Brown trade. And looking at this from a Celtics fan perspective, my God, that trade looks even worse today. And the fact that they don't get VJ Edgecombe back in that trade, I know there was a report that they asked for that and Philly balked and the trade gets done anyway with Paul. The fact that they don't get him and Paul George and draft picks back for Jaylen Brown, it looks even worse today. Philly looks so good on paper right now. I'm curious how they're all going to mesh because you got a few guys who kind of do the same thing. And then, you know, obviously the question marks about Embiid's health and how LeBron kind of fits into this. But on paper, wow, this team looks absolutely stacked. The updated title odds, they have the fourth best title odds.
4: Fourth.
2: Behind Oklahoma City and San Antonio and the Knicks.
1: Okay.
2: And then Philly's right there. They leapfrog Boston in the title odds now. And I think if you're a Sixer fan, TJ obviously going nuts. Jake, our social guy, is going nuts. You got to think you can win the whole thing now. And I don't think you really thought that, honestly, you know, a few weeks ago.
1: I have so many questions right now. I have so many questions. I think my first question, Brockman, you mentioned as a Celtics fan, is this worst case scenario for you? Like, is the trade and LeBron going to Philly, have you had enough?
2: I'm kind of crashing out a little bit. It has not been a great month with, you know, one of your biggest rivals, the Knicks, winning the championship. That's obviously very, extremely painful. Then your other massive rival, Philadelphia, you trade one of your best players, you know, your equal finals MVP, the guy who carried you this past season while Tatum was out. You trade him to your biggest rival, to Philadelphia.
1: Yep.
2: Do not get the return for him that you felt that was satisfactory. An older player and Paul George and some draft picks, you're like, that is not on par with what we thought Jaylen Brown was worth if you were going to deal him to this team.
1: Yep.
2: And then now, you know, maybe the final puzzle piece of a potential Philly title run here over the next couple of seasons now signs with them. It's absolute worst case scenario. The only thing that's saving me is that you're wearing a green jacket.
1: I am
2: not in a good spot right now.
4: Hey, the socks are good. You got that going.
2: Yeah, socks are good. Look, it's going to be an awesome football season. I'm trying to be glass half full right now.
1: There you go.
2: Super excited. Drake made, I saw a picture of AJ Brown reporting today. That looked great. It got me pretty excited. But this news has me a little, you know, spiraling.
1: Yeah, I can see that.
2: That's
1: you know what, I like that for a Boston fan.
2: I do. I get it.
1: You need that. We gotta bring you guys back down to earth sometime. You know what I'm saying? You can't have everything.
2: Sure.
1: You can't have it all.
4: You spoke about how it's gonna fit in. You're talking about LeBron James, who may have the highest IQ of any basketball player ever.
2: Sure.
4: Like the intellect of the man is one of the few athletes that's on par with the physical capabilities. So he's going to be able to make sure he fits. You know, sometimes there's a square peg, round hole. It's not gonna be the case. LeBron's going to find his way into, you know, making sure that all of these guys reach their potential. Maxie's still young and he's got loads of potential. VJ the same way. He's going to elevate their game and he's going to take pressure off Embiid. And I think LeBron's smart enough to know, Chris, that you just kind of let Jaylen shine. I think it's kind of Jaylen Brown's team and LeBron and everyone else is going to be here to help elevate him. And I'm excited to see how.
1: I bet you are. Really, that's what I was going to ask, the Embiid question. You know, you said it takes pressure off Embiid because, you know, theoretically LeBron's in there. He can kind of pick up some of the slack. But I was wondering, actually, if it put more pressure on Embiid and this team to win now. Because obviously the knock on Joel Embiid over the last, I mean, most of his career is, can he stay healthy? But it's also, can he take this team to the next level? And so I go, if not now, then when for Joel Embiid?
4: It's an excellent point you make. But I think we're at the spot now where all that doesn't have to be put on him. And that's what I'm saying, like taking the pressure off.
1: You think that's better for him? He'll be able to play more free?
4: Well, I love Embiid, and I'm on record here saying a healthy Joel Embiid is one of the maybe 15 greatest basketball players of all time.
1: Wow.
4: Unfortunately, his skill set is incredible for a man of his size, like to be 7 feet. 280, 290 pounds, be able to handle the rock, shoot jumpers, and then, you know, get busy down low. His skill set is tremendous. His body has betrayed him all these years. So we have, you know, going back to the John Cena point, data. There's data that suggests that if he were healthy, he could do this, this, and this, but he hasn't been healthy. And that's always the naysayers come back to Embiid, right, Chris? It's like, can he stay healthy and can he do it in the playoffs? And now a little bit of that pressure.
2: Yeah, I mean, last year, it seemed like, I mean, just like a month ago, he played a couple of games against Boston, was awesome, probably the decider in flipping that series your guys' way, and then doesn't play, and Philly gets swept by the Knicks. It's like, man, it's just, you know, being an Embiid fan, it's got to be pretty frustrating for you, because, like, you've seen what the highest of high and the peak can look like. You know, he's the best player in the league. He's the MVP. And then just, you know, for whatever reason, his body just doesn't want to cooperate. The gods just didn't bless him in that department. And you're just like, ah, it's so frustrating. And now maybe this does take some of the pressure off of him, where he can play kind of half the season, maybe play once a week, kind of in the early months of the year, and then kind of ramp up a little bit before the playoffs and hope that he can sustain it for, you know, a 2.5 month run to the finals. Because if he can, you got to think that Philly is going to be in there. We're going to get a Philly Knicks Eastern Conference Finals, and then the winner of that takes on, you know, OKC, Spurs, you know, San Antonio, whoever comes out of that battle.
1: Yeah, that was my next question. I'm like, does LeBron moving over to the East, does that tip the balance of power in any way? I mean, because we talked about the West has been kind of the dominant conference for a good chunk of the last few years. I go, ooh, do we now have a huge superpower in Philly to go with New York and Boston, if Boston is still superpower? I don't know how you feel about that one, Brockman. But that was my question. I was like, does this tip the balance to it? Now we feel a little bit even, like any team of these kind of major squads out of each conference has a shot to win the title next year.
4: You got to still give respect to the Knicks, right? They're defending champions. Sure. Yeah, they've got what the Sixers don't have right now on July 24th is they've got chemistry. Right. And we see how far chemistry can take you. It helped take them to a championship. Sixers got to work on that. You know, that's something little that is going to be a big factor in how this thing does. So, you know, I don't want to disrespect. I got on that Knicks. Like, I rode that bandwagon of just like, yeah, we cool if New York wins. You know, the sports are better when New York's
1: a winner. And 50 years is a long time for a title.
4: So game. I can't disrespect them. I won't disrespect them. They're, you know, they're the champions, and they're who we and everyone else has got to beat. And I don't think they're going to give up that crown very easily.
1: So 2 years, $8 million, which is, that's the bargain of the century.
2: Yeah, I mean, the vet man, he had said it wasn't about money. There was a report that, it, you know, that wasn't a factor. He wants the best basketball fit. He wants the best chance to win a title. And he's seemingly true to his word on that.
1: Yeah, I mean, the cool thing about LeBron James that I found, he's one of the most accessible star athletes on the planet. He's very open about, you know, like that statement you read from Twitter, like that's him. You know what I mean? Like you get all of it, all the spelling errors and everything. It's just that he put that out there himself. He also has a knack for kind of going on podcasts or wherever he wants to and explaining these decisions he makes. So I'm fascinated to hear what, like, his train of thought was after the season, aside from just, oh, I was ready to hang it up and I talked to my family. Like, what was he thinking when he looked at all these rosters and who was coming after him and like what the process was that he trusted to get to Philadelphia and for 2 years? Do we think he's going to play both years? Do we feel like he's just going to hit it at an even 25 and call it a day? Because he said this is it. This is his last decision. So he's saying, basically,
2: yeah, Philly or I'm done.
1: He's ending his career in Philadelphia.
4: Yeah, he's not going to end year 24.
1: You don't think? Even if they win a title, you don't think he goes?
4: That could be the thing that sways it. But I think, of course, not knowing LeBron James, year 25, like that's special. That's never been done. I would assume with 2 years that that's what he's looking at. If they were to win it, I'm not going to get ahead of myself, Chris. I don't want to talk about championships. I mean,
2: if you want to jump ahead a year, best case scenario, Sixers win the title, confetti, blah, blah, blah, blah, blah. You know, that puts him at 5.
4: So now he wants to come in.
2: Well, he ties him with Kobe. He's one behind Mike. You run it back one more year to try to get the back-to-back. Then you go back-to-back. Stay one more year to try to get seven.
1: That's how it always is.
4: So we were going to get LeBron James year 30 is basically.
2: You're always, I don't know. And then they draft Bryce or something. You know what I mean? Like,
1: when is enough enough?
2: I don't know.
1: You know what I mean? Like, he's got all the records.
4: Come on, bro. You can't ask that question. You're a man who wants to just, you want to claim championship gold, right? How many championships have you held in your career? Multiple.
2: Yeah,
4: there's going to be multiple more. If someone said to you, how much is enough? You'd be like, never be enough.
2: Tom Brady's answer, what's your favorite ring?
1: The next one. Yeah.
4: When's your favorite world championship, Seth Rollins?
1: That's true.
4: The next one.
1: That's true. But on the flip side of that, like, I don't want to be the guy. I don't want to be like Washington Wizards, Michael Jordan. Like, I don't want to be that guy.
4: He did average 20 points a game, but people seem to forget.
1: That's fine. Yeah. But that's not Michael Jordan.
4: Yeah, true that.
1: You know what I'm saying? That's not who we're thinking about. I don't, and I love The Undertaker. He's one of the greatest of all time. But you look at his stretch run of matches up until the Boneyard match, which was his final match, it didn't go well for him. And I don't want to be that guy. We had AJ Styles, who's a Hall of Famer, recently retire at the top of his game.
4: Yep.
1: John Cena, same thing. You know, Derek Jeter. Kind of, you know, had his final year on his way out. Like, that's, to me, that's what you want to be. And I'm not saying LeBron is in the Undertaker category yet, but if we start hanging on for the one more ring, I got to get six, then I got to get seven to get past Michael, then I got to wait for my other kid to get drafted. You know, like, when is it like, okay, I'm good?
2: In a weird way,
1: happy with your
2: isn't
1: legacy.
2: This kind of the Aaron Donald conversation too? That he retired at the peak of his powers and now takes 2 years off, and now we're all geeked out about him coming back. But coming back, why? What is he going to look like? You don't want to kind of tarnish what your earlier legacy was.
1: Yeah. There's always that question too, especially when you say I'm out, and then you like Ric Flair yourself, and you come right back.
4: But we also you're out. We came to the conclusion that Aaron Donald would not be that player based upon everything we know.
2: Well, that's what we, too.
1: Like, we assume. Yeah. We assume, but you never know. You know, you show up like Conor McGregor and boom, there goes your knee. You know, so anything is possible. This news is exciting. TJ,
2: man,
1: I'm very happy for you.
2: Yeah.
4: Thank you. I really do.
1: You do. You deserve it.
4: Really, I take a lot of slack here, man.
1: As a loyal fan of the Philadelphia 76ers for a long, long time, you've seen a lot of bad basketball.
4: I've made lists about it.
1: And now here we are, and you've got the greatest player, arguably of all time, on your roster. And he says this is his final stop. Wow.
4: This still doesn't make up for trading Moses Malone, but, you know.
2: And I want to hear from Cavs fans today. Can some Cleveland fans call me? Because I had a few in my life dead convinced that LeBron was going there. They were trading for Kyrie and maybe AD, and it was going to be, you know, their coming home party. So
4: but you know what? The Cavs fans got the ring, right? He did what he was supposed to do. He brought them the ring. My team hasn't had a ring since the early 80s. Like, you know, you've had rings, but many teams haven't. He gave them what he... I don't want to say owed them, but...
2: Yeah, but everyone thought the book, you know, he's going to bookend the story.
1: Well,
4: there's a new story.
1: He didn't, Philly, but you're right, Brockman. I would love to hear from
2: you.
1: Yeah, if you got some Cleveland fans out there, give us a call, 844-204-RICH. We'll take your calls. But up next, guys, we have one of my favorite people on the planet.
2: Yeah.
1: She's the host, Good Morning Football, Jamie freaking Erdahl. Yes, in studio. Let's go.
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0: We are back here on ESPN Radio, Sirius Channel XM. We are with Good Morning Football host and the Queen of Minnesota, Jamie Erdahl, who is telling us she's very upset that LeBron James didn't even consider the Minnesota Timberwolves.
1: The nice thing to do would be to consider Minnesota.
0: Well,
1: but instead, he goes to Philly. My mom's from Philly, though, so I guess I can hang. I got a lot of happy cousins in Philly.
0: Okay, so you got roots all over the place.
1: I do. It's those two places, Minnesota and Philly.
0: All right.
1: Which is like a good combo for me because Minnesotans are super nice.
0: Yep.
1: But then Philly women cannot be so nice sometimes. So I got a mixed bag. It depends on like how I'm feeling that day.
0: Okay. Yeah. Okay. So was the LeBron to the Wolves, was that like, you're just like, that would be really cool? Or did you think that was the best fit for him?
1: Oh, I'm not in the game of like making NBA best fits. Let me
0: okay,
1: be clear.
0: Okay.
1: I just think it's fun when Minnesotans can be hopeful to feel something that resembles championship winning teams.
0: Yeah.
1: And so that would have been great. And I love Anthony Edwards and I think it's been a fun team to watch. And then when Giannis left to go to Miami and like, I just said, something's got to shake out. I feel like Ant needs something. I'm acting like I'd watch a lot of NBA. I watch the playoffs.
0: Touché. It's a long season.
1: It's a long season.
0: 82 games is a long, the playoff. It's a long playoffs.
1: It is.
0: It's a lot. It's a lot, but we did get the news of all news today. So that was very cool. So
1: how's this going for you?
0: This?
1: Yeah.
0: I don't know, guys. How is this going for me?
1: For Seth.
0: How am
2: He's
0: I doing?
2: Great, Andy.
3: Oh, you're dominant.
1: I feel oddly proud of him.
2: Yeah.
1: Like a
2: yeah, for
1: like,
2: sure.
1: Like you're. I don't even want to like. I don't want to say I'm your big sister, little sister. I'm like your twin sister in this.
0: Oh,
1: like
0: okay.
1: We're peers.
0: Yeah.
1: And I'm like, I'm very happy, very proud of you right now.
0: First of all, we are not peers. You are so much better.
1: Although I got you today
0: at this gig. Did you get me today?
1: Twice.
0: Oh,
1: ready?
0: Tell them about it.
1: We, unlike the Rich Eisen show, we do have some prompter reading that we have to do.
0: Yes.
1: And we had somebody on and I asked my question and then I just blew through the prompter and asked Seth's question. So we were chuckling about that and I apologize, Seth. So sorry that happened. And then the next hour it happened to him again. Our guy, Jaleel Adai, asked Seth's question for him and I reached over and grabbed Seth's arm like, oh my gosh, I happened to you again. Honestly, what are you even doing here at this point? Like, you don't even have to work. And I like to call him, you let out a church giggle.
0: I lost it.
1: And we couldn't look at each other for the next 7 minutes because the giggles were happening.
0: It was bad.
1: So
0: yeah, it was the first time on the show where I just did the old like,
1: yeah, it was
0: like audible in the mic. It was. I was very embarrassed.
1: Mm-hmm.
2: I think Jamie too. The most important thing is that Seth is here, not under a guise or a ruse. He's not lying to us this time.
3: That
2: kind of made it a lot more better and free and clear.
1: Has he lied to you guys directly?
0: Oh,
2: what?
3: Oh my goodness.
0: Oh boy.
3: What are you?
2: Oh my gosh.
1: Because the last lying that I witnessed was with KB at the draft.
0: Mm.
3: Oh, yeah.
4: This, this was pre that.
2: Yeah, we can rewind basically an entire calendar year where Seth comes in here, knee brace, crutches.
1: Oh, that one.
2: Pull on the way. Yeah.
1: Oh, that one.
2: That one.
4: That Jamie.
0: That, oh, that
4: I was,
0: one.
4: I was so convinced, me being probably the biggest wrestling fan here, there's a part of me is always like, well, maybe, but I took him at his word. I asked about his mental health. Like, people online were really complimentary of the fact that I wanted to know how he felt inside, which got me some followers, so thank you.
1: Did you check on TJ's mental health after you did this to him?
0: I checked on his mental health briefly last season after the Chicago Bears absolutely destroyed his Dallas Cowboys.
4: That's not what she meant, bro.
0: And by checked on his mental health, I mean I texted him later to make fun of him for how bad that beating went.
4: During the game.
0: Yeah, well, because he was so confident that Dallas was going to dominate Chicago that he went and hung out with his buddy Ashton Kutcher, fellow Bears fan, and his child, and he watched the game with them while texting me. And
4: I put us on the group chat, Jamie, because I thought it was going to go my way.
0: Group chat thinking, oh, this is my day. And it went south. It went south so bad. Ashton's child was just admonishing him in video form.
1: Wow.
0: It was fantastic.
1: Ashton's an Iowa guy, though, right?
0: He is an Iowa guy.
1: Yeah.
2: It got so bad, Jamie, that next time Seth came on, we renamed the show The Liar,
4: Pants on Fire.
1: Nice. Did you also put him through like an MRI before he came on to make sure everything was
2: We had the lie detector test and it all going full on. Yeah, full steam.
1: I love that graphic.
2: We're on the up and up.
0: You know, I think I've lied so much that I would pass a lie detector test. I think because I wouldn't even know what was true and what was a lie anymore.
1: Right.
0: Like
1: I bet.
0: That was my favorite. Like you're like, oh, the last time he lied was the Kyle Brandt incident at the draft. And it's like, the time before that, the time before that. I feel like we're in like some very abusive, emotionally abusive relationship.
4: Also, like, Jamie, to give him... What?
1: Like, are we friends? Are we having a good time? I don't even know.
4: To give him credit too, Jamie, yesterday and today, I told him, I don't think he really looked at it like this. He hosted and is hosting 5 hours of live television. That in a day, like, mm-hmm. that doesn't happen. Like, people aren't on air live that many hours in a day.
0: I don't know. I don't know why anybody wants to hear me talk for five straight hours. That's bonkers. That's actually bonkers.
1: You have a high Q rating, Seth Rollins.
0: Oh, okay. Yeah. I don't know what that means, but
1: you're likable.
0: I like that. Oh, okay.
1: You're approachable.
0: Okay.
1: You're a man of the people.
0: All right. Nice.
4: You have a Q rating slightly lower than Del Tufo's, but his is as high as it gets.
0: I mean, with a name like Del Tufo.
4: Everybody loves him.
0: Everybody's got a huge, huge Q rating. All right. So you and I host a show.
1: Yes,
0: well, you host it. I just dabble on it occasionally. Good Morning Football.
1: Yeah.
0: So let's talk some football.
1: Okay.
0: Training camps are happening. It's about time. We got two in right now, mm-hmm. right? We got the
1: Cardinals and the Panthers.
0: Cardinals and the Panthers. Mm-hmm. Because you and I
1: Are you going to tell the people?
0: I'm going to. It was yesterday actually on the show. We both at the same time. She said it out loud first. She said, "Oh, wait a minute. They do the Hall of Fame game with teams who are inducting players into the Hall of Fame."
2: Was that a
0: and I said
2: breaking news to you?
0: It was breaking news to her. Okay. And then as she said it out loud, I was like, huh.
1: Seth is like, thank God you said it.
0: Light bulb.
1: And then it made me go back and track every single, I would say, the last 5 year Hall of Fame games. I'm not trying to insult the Hall of Fame game. It's just not one that I like really click into my skis for, you know. So we pay attention. We love the door knock features and whoever's going in. I just never, and maybe it's because the Hall of Famers who have gone in recently, maybe they're like a multi-team guy or something like that. And so it doesn't necessarily track, but this Panthers Cardinals one felt quite random.
0: Ah, yes.
1: Felt quite random until Cam Wolf. I asked him, what's Charlotte feel like? You know, is there a bunch of Luke Kuechly stuff going on? He's like, well, yeah, there's going to be a lot of festivities in Canton. And I was like, right.
0: Light
1: bulb. Right.
2: Yes.
1: People who are fans of the Panthers and the Cardinals and Larry Fitzgerald, another Minnesotan, are going to be there to celebrate their guys and watch the team play. Because I definitely knew that.
0: Is Larry Fitz from Minnesota?
1: Minnesota man.
0: I did not know that. That explains so much. Mm-hmm. He's so nice.
1: He's so nice.
0: He's so nice. Uh-huh.
4: So Seth, did you not realize that Larry grew up as a ball boy for the Vikings and he learned the position from Chris Carter? Yeah. His dad who recently passed, was a journalist, sports writer, Minnesota. Larry grew up, his teen years, he was a ball boy. So he learned from Chris Carter and Randy Moss, the position of wide receiver.
1: Went to a really good, like a really, really great high school, like big public high school in Minnesota.
0: Wow. And, I did not know.
1: Then he went to a prep year in, I believe, Pennsylvania in Western PA, like a Pittsburgh area, which then he went to Pitt. Yeah, that's why he,
0: now
1: like a 13th year of high school.
0: It all makes sense.
1: Will you actually check his high school for me?
4: Yeah. He went to a military academy.
1: Or Creighton-Durham Hall. I think the military academy might be the one in Western PA.
0: Jamie, very, very well-versed on her.
1: Yeah. Anyways, that was news to us. But the Panthers and the Cardinals are indeed the teams that are in training camp.
2: Good job, Jamie. Yes, Valley Forge Military Academy.
4: Military, yeah.
1: But that's the one in PA. Where did he go before he went there?
2: Academy of the Holy Angels.
1: Oh, there it is.
2: In Richfield.
1: That's also a military Minnesota. Academy, Minnesota.
0: Yep. Wow. All right. Okay. So, Minnesota girl.
1: Yeah.
0: Minnesota Vikings, the big talk quarterbacks.
1: Yeah.
0: Kyler Murray, are you team Kyler or team JJ?
1: I'm team Justin Jefferson.
0: Okay.
1: You've heard me talk about before. I honestly have just, this is stuck in my head since the offseason, which is like, that man is such a professional.
0: Oh.
1: Justin Jefferson has shown up for whatever has happened. And I don't think it's done onto them. I think they've just gotten into some pickles effectively between contracts with Darnold on the 1 year deal, the draft pick with JJ. They back themselves into this parking spot essentially.
0: Yeah.
1: But like, I think you're at the end of the rope with Justin essentially. Like if he were to throw a fit, which I know he wouldn't because he is a professional, like I would be like, yeah, that tracks. Like I would be infuriated if I was as talented as him and as much of just like, you are the brand, you are the Vikings. This is a team with like a beautifully historic list of names at the wide receiver position. And all he's trying to do is continue that.
0: Yes.
1: Just give him a guy. I don't care who the guy is. I really don't.
0: Just find
1: the
0: one.
1: Give him the guy. I thought we had the guy. And then he went and did what he did.
0: So, track back 2 years ago to the Sam Darnold 14-3 season. Mm-hmm. They lose in the playoffs. Mm-hmm. He goes to Seattle. Are you like, as a Vikings fan, are you like, no, we should have kept him? Or are you like, it's still this old Sam Darnold. Like, that's fine. Let him go and let's move on.
1: No, I think we should have kept him. I'm not going to brag. Like, I knew that the Vikings, in terms of cap space and all that stuff, I'm not going to say, like, I knew they could have afforded the, I think it was 3-year, $100 million deal that he mm-hmm. got. But I just don't think you saw enough from what you had to really just say, like, because they have such a team. Like, their defense is unbelievable. You have offensive weapons all over the place. And the fact that that is your one missing thing, and you had the guy in the building.
0: Right there.
1: And I think Sam, up until being cast aside, I think he liked being in Minnesota. I think guys like playing for Kevin O'Connell. Again, you have one of the best, if not the best, wide receiver in the league right now.

0: just like, I just want to figure it out. Because it's like, I know it's a big piece, but you're one piece away. And everyone's getting better.
1: That division is legit.
0: Because the Bears, we could have just kind of dealt with them, but now they're better.
1: They're better. Yep. Packers are the Packers. Lions still have Dan Campbell and Goff and Amon-Ra and Jameer Gibbs.
0: And then that's just that division. The NFC as a whole is a nightmare.
1: Yes.
0: We can't stop talking about the NFC on GMFB.
1: Do you have a favorite in the NFC? The Rams.
0: I really like to play devil's advocate. I just hate going chalk. I don't like being Captain Obvious. I feel like I don't want to pick the Rams.
1: Okay.
0: Not because I don't like them. I respect the hell out of what they're doing. And I think they're wildly talented. I don't want to know this early. That's what it is. I don't want it to be so obvious. Because then I get annoyed of it. I want it to be fun and a surprise. Like what the Seahawks did last season, that they were like the come running team.
1: Yeah, they were.
0: And that was fun to watch because it was a slow burn, if you will.
1: Yes.
0: I don't need it to be just like, that's it, the Rams, and we're done. Why even play?
1: So are there any slow burners in the NFC this season? Are the Vikings a slow burner? Is there anybody in the South that's going to win a playoff game? Like,
0: they might win it, but the slow burn team.
1: Do you feel like there's any maybes?
0: I kind of like what you said on the show earlier today, that I think we haven't paid enough mind to the Lions again.
1: Lions are good.
0: Come full circle.
1: Mm-hmm.
0: You know, I think, honestly, I think Pacheco is going to be helpful to them. I think Aiden Hutchinson, their secondary's got to get right, obviously, but there's just so many to pick from. Would it be weird if the Seahawks were just the slow burn team again?
1: I mean, they are under the radar. They are under the radar. We discussed it this week. Like, well, because the Niners are there and they brought in Mike Evans and everybody thinks, oh, they'll be healthy this year. And, you know, there's no whatever electrical system that's going to hurt. You know, I don't know what's going on there.
0: Minefield.
1: Yeah. Whatever superstition they've got. So there. And then obviously the Rams made all the big moves and Aaron Donald might be coming back. So, I mean, they're kind of like just left off the radar and everybody's like, I can't repeat in the NFL anymore. It's too difficult. So it's like, you just forget about it. They could slow burn again.
0: Yeah. This is a really specific example, but it pertains to today and the LeBron James news, which is when at the very beginning of my career, I worked in Boston from 2012 to 14, which is very much part of like the New England heyday. Championships, titles. And there were moments where it felt like the teams amongst each other were just trying to one-up each other. Like the Bruins like won the Stanley Cup in 11, I think it was. And then Celtics were like, no, we got 12. You know, and the Red Sox were like, okay, cool, we got 13. And then the Patriots were just winning a lot. Could that happen in Philly?
1: Brockman is so, look at him. You're taking him back. And he's so happy. And
0: saw Saquon already tweeted at LeBron, like, when are they going to hit the sticks or whatever?
2: Oh, no.
0: They're going to golf at Marion, those two.
2: Jamie, I'm a New Englander, so no, my answer is no.
0: Those were fun times, though.
2: They're still fun times. We were in the Super Bowl last year. Everyone forgets that.
0: True.
1: Were you? Were you really there?
0: Physically.
1: Did you really show up?
3: The team.
2: Whoa. I don't want to hear from you. No Super Bowl appearances in 20 years.
3: Whoa.
0: Talk about slow burn.
1: That's a real slow burn, man. That's the slowest of burns.
0: No, but did you? Okay, so as a New England fan, like that was a real, I think that was a real era in Boston when those teams were, I mean, it was just an absolute snowball.
2: It was incredible. I mean, 07 to 08, you got the Celtics with KG and Pierce and Ray Allen. That was undefeated too at the same time. And the Red Sox won the World Series in 07. And then it was a wild time. It's been a wild run for New England sports fans in the last 20 years. And it did feel like they were just trying to top each other. And it was like the running debate was who's the biggest star in the town. And you had a player from each of the big four teams. And you don't really see those types of runs happen for a city.
0: Mm-hmm. Yeah. So could it happen in Philly? Could the Eagles be the slow burn?
1: Eagles?
3: Because it can't, Jamie. It'll happen for the Sixers, but not for the Eagles.
0: But if the Sixers start to turn it on and they're like taking the city by storm, the Eagles might take that personally and say, just want to play in an NFC title.
1: What are the Phillies doing?
0: Are not great.
2: No, Phillies were not great. They've been awesome since they fired their manager. Don Mattingly takes over. They have big stars, obviously, with Bryce Harper and Kyle Schwarber and Chris Sanchez. Yeah, they have big stars.
1: Okay.
2: Yeah. Philly's a big star sports town right now.
1: That's definitely true. It's a new hotbed. That's crazy. All right. Okay, well, fantastic. We are going to take a short break here. We'll be more with Jamie Erdahl when we get back. I need to ask you about Kyle Brandt. I need some Kyle Brandt stories
0: on
1: the show. So we're going to come back more with Jamie after this on the Rich Eisen Show.
0: Let me call Kyle and ask him.

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11: One thing that everybody that's ever played with Aaron Donald has ever said is that he is the best teammate. 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Hey. 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
9: Earlier on the show, Good Morning Football co-host Jamie Erdahl. Coming up, WWE superstar Becky Lynch. And now, sitting in for Rich, it's Seth Rollins.
11: We are back here on the Rich Eisen Show. Seth freaking Rollins in Rich's chair. Rich has a very comfy chair, by the way. Is there a nice butt pad here? Foot pad, everything. Oh, everything's wow. Going on.
12: That thing is comfortable.
11: It's very nice. It's very nice. You're with Brockman, Del Tufo, hey. Jefferson. Hey. I don't know why I just refer to you guys all by your last names. Just feels like, it feels like kind of like high school. There he is. TJ in the corner there with the Sixers jersey. Because as we learned at the top of the last hour,
12: LeBron James,
11: the Sixers have drafted a young LeBron James into the roster to play his 24th and possibly 25th season. He's there on a 2-year deal.
12: I said 2-year deal.
11: For $8 million to go play with Jaylen Brown, Joel Embiid. There he is. Courtesy of Shams. He thinks he can win a title there. He says it's not about the money. Very excited now for the upcoming NBA season, which I feel like just ended and is already just getting started. Call us if you want to talk about it. We do have some callers on the line. We got to get to some of them. 844-204-RICH, Disney Plus, ESPN app. We are here, ESPN Radio, Sirius XM, Channel 80. 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Did I hear that right? Pennsylvania is declaring.
13: Yeah. So here's the deal. We met Governor Josh Shapiro, the governor of the great Commonwealth of Pennsylvania.
11: Great guy.
13: At the draft. He is excited, obviously, TJ. He's a, you know, he likes the Philly teams.
12: Yes, he is.
13: He has declared today LeBron James Day.
11: Wow.
13: Tweeting out, LeBron is coming to Philly by the power vested in me as the governor of the great Commonwealth of Pennsylvania, diehard Sixers fan. I hereby proclaim today to be LeBron James Day. Welcome to the city of brotherly love, King James. He did it. Look, it is official. Full-on proclamation by the governor.
12: Put the stamp on it.
13: This is crazy. Seal. Like, whereas, born in Akron, Ohio, and raised by his mother, Gloria. Whereas, LeBron attended St. Vincent, St. Mary. Whereas, throughout his record-breaking career. Whereas, LeBron. Whereas, Pennsylvania is honored to welcome LeBron to our Commonwealth. This is crazy.
11: All right. Well, we've heard, obviously, we know how TJ feels about this.
12: Look, I have the jersey randomly that Shams had in his tweet.
11: Shockingly, there it is, the yellow brand jersey. One of my favorite Sixers jerseys of all time, by the way. But we know how Brockman feels about it as a Boston fan.
13: Very, doing great.
11: Very upset. I'm a neutral party as a Bulls fan, kind of don't care. We need to get one more take. So we got to bring in a guest here joining us on Zoom. Woo. The man himself.
12: Oh, yeah.
11: There he is. Yay. Rich Eisen. Hey. What's up, Rich?
14: What's up, guys? Hey, Rich. I can't believe I'm tapping out of my personal time off, my PTO here. you know, but this merits it. This merits it. What's up, guys? How are you?
12: What's up, Rich?
11: What's up, Rich, Seth? Where are you on your PTO?
14: I am in Kingston, New York. I'm in the Hudson River Valley, where I've been spending the last 2 days just unplugging before heading up to Maine for visiting days.
11: Nice. That is amazing.
14: Visiting days. Yeah.
11: So here we are. LeBron James is a Sixer. He's a Sixer, Rich.
14: How about that? So I saw and just heard that you read the proclamation from Governor Shapiro, who is... a frequent, from what I'm told, consumer of the Rich Eisen Show. So I hope he doesn't mind that I'm about to share what I responded to him in the text that he sent me with the proclamation and the text that said, "This is amazing," which it is. But my response was, "Congratulations, Knicks in six, parentheses, ERS, close parentheses."
11: Oh, wow.
14: So that is my approach right now.
11: Wow.
14: Unless, I'm happy to dive into the narrative that this is now.
12: Oh, no.
11: Rich is frozen.
12: Oh, he's frozen on that face.
11: He's frozen in time.
12: He got the frozen face.
11: No. Like,
14: I think I'm back.
11: Is he back?
14: I'm back. Am I back?
11: You sound a little bit like a robot, but you're...
13: Oh, man. You were about to say something so sick, too.
11: This is not great. I know. It was... Perfect timing. Are you?
14: No,
12: you're back now, Rich.
14: I don't know what's going on.
11: Wait, we can
14: I'm
11: hear
14: back.
11: You.
14: Am I back?
12: Can you're you back. Hear me? You're back.
11: You're back.
13: Okay. Okay. Start again.
14: Are we good?
13: Start again.
14: Sorry. No, I'm happy to buy into the narrative here that this is over. That is over. And the Knicks now.
11: No.
12: Dang.
11: It's just a rib. Every time he starts to get into it, it freezes.
12: By the way, I've been in Kingston, New York, up in the Hudson. You're in the sticks.
11: Oh, what is the narrative that he's happy to buy into?
12: I'm just going
11: to
12: take a guess, knowing Rich the way I know him. And I think he was going to say the narrative is, I'm very happy for TJ because he deserves this. He has a lot of teams. They've all let him down year after year. And now he finally has a chance to have some glory, and I love that for him. I'm pretty sure that's all Rich was going to say. Guys, am I wrong? I guess
11: you think that's the narrative?
12: I'm pretty sure.
11: Do we have another guess on what that
13: another take? He might go pro New York and be like, look, it's all, you know, the Knicks have caused everyone to behave crazy like this, like the Heat going to get Giannis and Philly going to get Brown and LeBron and you know. I don't know. Maybe this is a Knicks-centric way of seeing things.
12: I mean, chances are it's probably leaning more towards what you said than I said.
13: Still super frozen. Yeah. This is such a bummer.
11: I know. It's a bummer. We got to take one of these callers, I feel like.
12: Callers.
11: I feel like we should take one of them. Let's see. We have...
12: Come to come correct, who's ever called.
11: Well, we wanted a Cavs fan because we wanted to get that take, right?
13: Yeah, so yeah, yeah. I want to hear from Cavs.
11: There's a gentleman, Jay, from Ohio.
12: Jay.
11: Cavs fan, played against LeBron in high school.
13: Oh.
11: Doesn't think he would have tipped the scales to win a championship. So is Jay on the line? Can we get Jay on the line?
13: Hey, what's up, dude?
15: Yes.
11: Jay.
15: Yes, sir, how are you doing today, Mr. Seth freaking Rollins?
11: I am doing fantastic because we got this LeBron to the Sixers news that is taking us through the show, and I want to know how you feel about it. Tell us.
15: All right, man. So I'm a huge Cavs fan. I'm 43 years old. Like you said, I did play against LeBron James in high school in a state semifinal game. I played for Ottawa-Glendorf High School in Ohio. He was a... Anyway... I've met him, claimed to know him. Huge Cavs fan. Said, I don't think he really tipped the scales for us this year, a 42-year-old LeBron. I'm not going to lie and say I didn't want him because I don't think any team in the league didn't want LeBron. But he needs the ball a lot. We have Harden, who obviously needs the ball a lot. I'm not real happy with that either, but that's a whole other stuff about.
11: Jay, we're losing you a little bit.
12: I did take he does not care.
11: He did not seem to care.
13: He doesn't think LeBron is a.
11: He didn't think he was going to be a factor in Cleveland. He's trying to bite a little bit. Like I said, I wanted him, but he wasn't going to make a difference. Right.
12: He's biting Brockman style, word for word, bar for bar. That's what you said. That's all he was doing.
13: Yeah, I typically was. Talking about Miami.
11: All right. Should we get...
13: I honestly can't believe this.
11: Do we want to try somebody else here? There's an Iowan on the line.
16: Terzo.
11: Iowa.
13: Terzo, what up, man?
11: Got some LeBron talk. Terzo, you in?
16: Yeah, I'm here, guys. Hopefully my phone doesn't cut out like Rich's in the past call or Jay.
11: third time's a charm, Terzo. So where in Iowa are you, first of all?
16: Hey, so Seth, we've talked a couple times. I'm the Niner fan that lives in Des Moines, Iowa.
11: Of course, last year.
16: Yeah.
12: Shout out to Carl's.
11: All right. So talk us through the LeBron. What's going on in your head, man? How are you feeling about it?
16: Well, so I've been a LeBron fan since high school. You know, I'm a couple years younger than him, kind of like everybody else. TJ, you got to just be excited. Like, my man, I heard you screaming whenever I called in, man. So that's got to feel good, don't it?
12: Oh, it feels amazing, Terzo.
16: And so I was in court this morning. I was talking to Judge Guider, and he's a basketball fan. He's also a Celtics fan, Brockman. And he did not want to see LeBron go to Philly. And I kind of had a feeling, just looking at the rosters, it was the best fit for him. I did not think that he fit well with Miami. I did not think he fit well in Cleveland as well, too, as the past caller said. So I saw Philly as the perfect landing spot for him. And I did think that he was going to do a 2-year deal because I don't think he can just run it one time and, you know, and then just hang it up. I think you got to give yourself some runway here. I think that this is going to be fun. Like the East Coast basketball scene is going to be fun this year. All of the headlines with Jaylen Brown going back to the Celtics, LeBron playing the Lakers, you know, it's going to be great. You know, Philly at Madison Square Garden, you know, opening night, banner night, like, heck, this is going to be fun. There's going to be a lot of storylines that come out of this.
11: I agree, Terzo. I appreciate your take. Thank you for calling in, my friend. Enjoy the lovely Iowa summers. LeBron James is a Philadelphia 76er. I don't know. If I'm a Cavs fan, I got to be a little bummed, guys.
13: I think so, too.
11: I know Jay, who we lost previously in the call, said, I don't care. But I feel like that's because he backed it up with, like, I'm not going to pretend like I didn't want it. But I don't really care. Yeah. You know what I mean? It's like you're hitting on the girl and you're like, she says no and breaks it. And you're like, I didn't really want to go out with her anyway.
12: She's ugly anyway.
11: Yeah, yeah. No. Come on now. You were hoping he came back to Cleveland, so, yeah. Right? Let's put ourselves in a Cleveland Cavalier fans' shoes. I know it's difficult for you guys, but for me, I can do it. And I say, I thought, yes, bring him back, finish your career in Cleveland, close the loop. We got a squad that, you know, they're not one of the favorites, but certainly a contending squad in the East. And anything could happen, as we see in the East. It's been a bit of a shuffle the last few years. So I don't know. Why not bring it home? Maybe LeBron's the missing piece. You know, he came back to Cleveland once and won a title.
13: Yeah.
11: Maybe he can do it again.
13: Yeah, I heard, TJ, I'm sure you did too. I heard from lots of Cavs fans who thought we were LeBron away from, you know, they made it to the Eastern Conference Finals, got swept by the Knicks, as seemingly everyone did in the playoffs. And I think a lot of Cavs fans thought they were kind of what LeBron does and his skill set at this point at the end of his career and what he can bring, leadership, that they were like him away with the way they're constructed with, you know, Spider and Harden and Mobley and the pieces that they had, that LeBron would have been the perfect piece to add and then put them over the top to maybe, you know, take out New York and Boston and Philly with Brown in the East. And they thought maybe, you know, you heard a report kind of yesterday that LeBron was waiting on a possible Kyrie trade or maybe an AD trade or something like that, or Draymond's, you know, coming to Cleveland. I think they were kind of, I don't know if it was hopium, they were kind of wish casting, you know, some other pieces to come with LeBron to construct this perfect roster. And now I don't really know where this leaves them with him not coming now. Where are they in the East? They're clearly behind.
11: Yeah.
13: You know, New York, Philly, maybe Boston, maybe Detroit.
11: Detroit was a very good team last
12: year. We are sleeping on it.
13: As I said last week, Indiana's getting Halliburton back, and they were in the finals 2 years ago. Yeah. So Toronto, you know, the Wizards, if they keep their piece, they're not going to be a contender, but they could win 30, 35 games, and suddenly those wins come off of other people's win totals. The East is now so interesting. There's so many stars. Does that deal go through now? And he goes to Toronto. Giannis is in Miami. They got to look to probably add another piece now that they don't get him. This East now is just wow.
11: Yeah, there's a lot of wheeling and dealing. There's one call on this screen that I feel like I really want to get to, just because the description is 13-year-old Sixers fan who is very excited. And that sounds awesome.
12: That sounds amazing.
11: So I would love to bring in Connor from Atlanta. Connor, are you on the line?
17: Yes, I am. Hello.
11: Connor, welcome
13: to
11: the Rich Eisen Show.
13: Connor, what's up, dude? Good to
11: see you. Seth Rollins here.
17: Hey, happy LeBron James Day.
12: Yeah, buddy. You excited, Connor?
17: Yeah, super happy to be on the Brock and Bun Show.
12: The Brock and Bunch.
11: Well, we're excited to have you. Whatever. You a big LeBron James fan, or is that just now that he's a 76er?
17: I wasn't a huge fan of his, but now that he's on the Sixers, yeah, it's awesome. My dad's been a huge LeBron James fan since day one, and he's psyched to have him.
11: Do you think this is the piece that puts the Sixers over the top? Are they going to win the championship this year? Are you on the TJ Jefferson bandwagon over here?
17: Yes, this is the best starting five in the league right now.
11: Wow, the best starting five in the league from Connor himself. That's incredible. Have you pushed your father yet to order the LeBron James jersey from the Philadelphia 76ers?
17: He wants one. He definitely wants one. And he's been saying if he comes, he'll get one.
11: What number do we think LeBron's wearing? Do you have a guess on what number he's got in Philly?
13: I don't know.
11: 23?
13: Did anyone wear...
17: keep the 23, right?
13: Yeah, is there a famous 23 for Philly, TJ? I don't really think there is, right?
12: Tired Sixer jersey, so...
17: That's only not the six for Dr. J.
12: Well, that's obvious, Connor. Yeah. Okay, that
13: what if he asks Dr. J... And the doctor gives his blessing.
12: It's possible, because LeBron is he's a basketball historian. He is a Dr. J fan. But because of that, I think he won't.
11: The respect, right?
12: For him, yeah.
17: Yeah.
12: But Connor, you at 13, brother, let me explain something to you. You are a Sixers fan, right?
17: Yes.
12: Okay.
17: Very much so.
12: At the end of the season, we lost by 30 points to the Knicks in the playoffs. And it was at that moment I looked at the Sixers team. I looked at the franchise. I looked at poor moves that were made decades before you were born, brother. I literally thought, like, I don't know how long I can keep supporting this. We owe Joel Embiid almost $200 million. I was like, we're not going to be able to compete with this contract. And then somehow the basketball gods smiled upon us. It got us Jaylen Brown, and now it got us LeBron James. I just want to say, at 13 years old, the entire trajectory of your sports fandom just changed today, my man. And I want you to know that because it was going to a dark path.
17: Lifting the curse for sure.
12: Yeah, and now it's different. I'm not saying we're going to win the championship, but we're going to be a factor. And so, yeah, your sports fandom has changed today. So when you're 40 years old, you can look back on this day and say, this was the day that changed everything for you.
17: Yeah,
12: so I'm excited for
17: definitely.
12: You.
11: I'm excited for you as well, Connor. Thank you for coming on the show and sharing your excitement with us. You're the man, dude. We are going to come back with a guest who's going to walk us through this whole thing. Vincent Goodwill will be with us next on The Rich Eisen Show with Seth freaking Rollins.
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0: Well, we are back.
1: Look, both of you know about being misquoted and both of you know about being misquoted and having the internet get on you.
2: Yeah, we need to bond over this. Oh. We were both taken out of context to the nth degree by social media and the aggregators. You and I now have something in common.
0: I need to know about this. I need to know about this. Vincent, because I know Brockman, we saw yesterday
2: the crying emojis
0: from LeBron. What's your story, Vincent? How did you get taken out of context?
1: He had everybody mad at him.
0: Why'd you get people
3: mad? Was mad, Seth. It was one of those things that got clipped in social media, and somehow Knicks fans thought that I caught their championship of participation trophy, which I didn't. And they have clearly forgiven me, considering when we're talking about LeBron, I'm not going to say that the Philadelphia 76ers are above the Knicks right now, even with LeBron. So that should put me in better graces with Knicks fans.
0: All right. So
1: now your graces in my book are a little down, but that's fine. I get it.
0: We had
1: the champs.
0: We had Rich on momentarily from his car. We lost signal, but he said Knicks and six still. So you're on that wagon. Yeah, he texted that to the governor of Pennsylvania, by the way, not just like that's what he sent back. Ha ha, Josh Shapiro, Nixon six still. Troll, Rich Eisen. So you're on that wagon as well. Talk us through this. What are you thinking about LeBron James to Philadelphia situation? Where does that put the Sixers in the East or in the championship hunt?
3: You know what, Seth? I'm going to put it in my old wrestling terms. Remember when the NWO first came out and it was just the three guys?
0: For life.
3: And then all of a sudden, everybody joined the NWO, like Kurt Hennig joined and Macho Man joined. That's what the 76ers look like now. They just look like the overbloated NWO. Oh, but seriously,
0: wow.
3: It is a talent, from a talent standpoint, overwhelming. The question becomes basketball fit. The question becomes who's going to take the backseat. When you acquired Jaylen Brown a month ago, the question was going to be, can Jaylen Brown sort of take a backseat and fit in with Joel Embiid and Tyrese Maxey? And now you add in LeBron James for the final tour of his career. The good news is LeBron is one of the best facilitators this league has ever seen. He played the third option behind Luka Doncic and Austin Reeves for a stretch in Los Angeles last year. The question is just going to be who's going to do the little things. But from a talent perspective, they're overwhelming. I'm just not sure that the New York Knicks are shaking in their boots going down I-95 or down the Acello, however we wind up getting the Philly from New York.
0: Man, I feel like you just compared LeBron James, the greatest of all time, arguably. Jordan's my goat. But anyway, arguably the greatest of all time to like Lex Luger joining the NWO.
1: Well, Lex Luger was the total package.
0: Kind of past his prime, Lex Luger. Yeah, I mean, we could go down the road. You know what I'm saying? Like, there was a lot of NWO people.
1: I will be the NWO Wolfpack then. You know, don't turn your back on the Wolfpack.
0: You might wind up in a body bag. I do respect your professional wrestling reference. Are you a wrestling fan, Vincent?
3: I mean, you know, back in my day, the Attitude Era and everything else, like that's when I was, you know, back, you know, I was in it.
1: Everybody was in it.
0: Who's your favorite? Do you have a your number one guy or girl?
3: That beer guzzling dude, yep, who was always giving the middle finger to people and everything else, like, you know. Stone Cold was my guy, anti-hero.
0: Nah, that's give me a fair.
4: Hell yeah.
0: Stone Cold was. Is there anybody in the NBA that you would liken to Stone Cold Steve Austin? Is there any personalities that you're like, oh, that's my anti-hero now?
3: Oh, that's Jimmy Butler. When Jimmy, maybe not now because Jimmy's hurt and he's got to come back from that ACL. But as far as anti-hero, it's probably Jimmy Butler that definitely gives you Attitude Era. If not Attitude Era, maybe gives you some early DX vibes. You know, when DX really first came on the scene and Shawn Michaels was not yet bad back Shawn Michaels and was delivering the super kicks in the jeans and they were giving the obscene gestures in the center of the ring. That's probably Jimmy Butler.
0: Oh, okay. That's fair. So let's go back to the LeBron thing. You know, you kind of gave it from an analyst perspective. Let's put yourself in the GOAT shoes. Put yourself in LeBron's shoes. What do you think was going on in his thought process that got him to Philadelphia? Because I imagine there were a bunch of other suitors out there that were interested in bringing him in, you know, and he could have had the pick of the litter, really. So in your mind, if you're LeBron James, what took you to Philadelphia for 2 years and $8 million?
3: Then you know what it is? He told us it's about being happy. It's about playing with joy, all that stuff. You know, it's about winning another championship. Because if you wanted to play with joy and all sort of type of stuff, he could have gone to San Francisco and played with Steph Curry and Draymond Green. It wouldn't have been a chance of winning there, but he could have played with some gray beards, played with Steph Curry, replicated some of those, you know, Olympic things that they had a few years ago. And it could have been fun, right? Going back to Miami would have presented some level of nostalgia. That's where the best of LeBron James ever was. Cleveland, a lot of people felt like was a way for him to close the book. I didn't see it that way. I felt like he closed the book a few years ago. He won the championship in 2016. He took them to four straight finals. His obligations to them were finished. And picking Philadelphia, you're saying this is the best chance for me to win a championship. Whether we believe that is something completely different, but it looks like from Philly's talent perspective, with Joel Embiid there and Tyrese Maxey there and Jaylen Brown, once they acquired Jaylen Brown, we heard from Shams Charania earlier that perked his ears up a little bit more. So that to me says not just Philly because I want to live in Philadelphia, but it says I want to win another championship to try to get to number five, to put myself in the conversation, further conversation with Kobe Bryant, with Michael Jordan for the, you know, whoever your GOAT is and everything else. I don't think it changes my opinion on those things, but to some people, maybe him winning the championship for a fourth franchise may tilt some things.
0: Oh, man. All right. Well, now you kind of led me down a couple paths there. You know, he thinks, he being LeBron James, that this is the best fit for him. You didn't seem to lean that way on that answer, so let me prod you a little bit. Do you think this was the best basketball fit for him when it comes to winning a championship this or next season?
3: I mean, LeBron's a basketball savant, so far be it for me to disagree with him. I thought Miami was the better basketball option from the standpoint of having Giannis, having Bam, like having that organizational know-how of a franchise that knows how to coach, how to build, how to find players on the edges, and how to probably maximize where LeBron is at this point in his career and in his life, where he won't have to do all the heavy lifting. Maybe that's the case in Philly because there's so much talent where he only has to do so much heavy lifting, but there's so many questions about how the talent fits with Joel Embiid. How healthy is he going to be? How is Jaylen Brown going to go from being and wanting to be the first option in Boston to maybe being number three, number four, like whatever it's going to be? And Philly, there's a lot of questions, but maybe he's looking at this, Seth, and saying, I'm signing a 2-year deal with them. This is a 2-year process. Maybe we work the kinks out in year one and I'll be ready to rock and go for a championship in my 25th season to complete my career. Maybe he's looking at this as a complete storybook ending. Who's to say? But the man clearly feels like he has great basketball left in him and that he can help lead that talented team to a championship.
0: Yeah, 25 years at that level, that is unprecedented. If that is in fact, I mean, 24 years is bonkers. So 25 years is an extra one, like a little cherry on top. Another little hint you dropped there was that you think him winning another championship here with Philadelphia, with this fourth squad, doesn't change the GOAT debate for you. So let me ask you, is LeBron already your GOAT and that's why it doesn't change anything? Or do you have somebody else in your head who's the greatest of all time?
3: Well, full disclosure, I am a child of Detroit and the Bad Boys. So I say this with a closed heart. Michael Jordan is the GOAT, even though I hate him. I don't think there's anything that's going to change my mind about Michael Jordan being the GOAT. The fact that LeBron even puts himself in the conversation, I only think there's maybe three guys that you can have in the GOAT conversation. I think it's Michael, LeBron, Kareem Abdul-Jabbar, and whatever you have is what you have. For me, it comes down to how great are you at your absolute best? And I don't think there's been a player more complete, more any adjective that you can point out than that black cat, Michael Jordan. Like, there's nobody that's been better that played at a higher level for a sustained period of time. LeBron's sort of case, if there's a case, is going to be longevity, 20 plus years, winning the all-time scoring championship over Kareem Abdul-Jabbar and doing it where he's still playing like a reasonable version of himself going into year 24, 25. That's not my criteria, but some people have that criteria and I respect it. I would just say that they're wrong.
0: All right. All right. That's fair. I'm with you, by the way. Yeah. But I'm with you. I'm a Jordan guy through and through, Midwest dude, grew up in the 90s. So, I mean, you know, you watch Jordan win 6 titles in a decade. I mean, what, you know what I mean, boys?
1: Yeah, I mean.
0: You know what I mean?
1: But I also respect, like, at a certain point, like, if your answer is LeBron James to this question, the men, as the years went on, your argument only got stronger. You know, we have a different era, look at it differently than someone in LeBron's era, you know, but
3: it's okay. We can say we're smarter. Everybody's entitled to be wrong.
1: I'm glad you threw Kareem's name out there because he's someone who definitely, as the years go, doesn't get the recognition and the props that he truly deserves. So, yeah, he won at every level. They changed rules because of the man. He had the most unstoppable weapon in the history of sports, maybe, is that Skyhook. So, you know, Kareem definitely belongs in any GOAT conversation.
3: It comes preference at a certain point. Like, what do you value the most when you have these mythical arguments? Like, some people will say Hulk Hogan because what Hulk Hogan did to bring wrestling to where it was, to where it is. You know what I mean? He's the GOAT. And then some people will be like, man, look at The Rock. You know what I mean? Yeah. Like, and some people will say, look at Ric Flair and what Ric Flair did. And then some people will say The Undertaker, because The Undertaker did it for like 30 years, which could be LeBron's case. Like, everybody has their criteria.
1: Don't forget about Austin, I guess.
0: Yeah, you know, some people would say Seth Rollins.
1: There is a generation of kids who will say that.
0: Nobody's saying that.
2: Hey, Vinny, let's. I got to look at this from the Boston perspective and how much worse the Jaylen Brown trade looks right now. But what happens if they get Giannis and how different the East looks now? Like, does LeBron go to Boston if that's the case? Because clearly, it seems like he made this decision solely on the best spot to win a title.
3: That is a great, great question. I'll tell you this. He wouldn't be in Boston right now. He would not be in Boston.
2: I mean, he does not like Boston by all accounts. But if the Celtics had Giannis, it seemingly that's the best spot to win.
3: Yeah, but I don't think he necessarily had the relationships there. Like, his agent, Rich Paul, is Tyrese Maxey's agent. Like, clearly he has a relationship with Bob Myers, who heads up the entire operations for the 76ers. There were other tentacles and relationships. And at this point, when you're making these type of decisions, it's relationships more than it is just looking down the checklist of pros and cons of, can I win a championship here? But you raise a valid point. What happens if the Celtics don't send Jaylen Brown to Philly? Is Philly the choice? Is Miami the choice? Does Miami have more tentacles there to go make another move, to go grab another superstar, to make it more palatable? It's an interesting what if, for which we don't have the answer. And we have like another, 2.5 months before we even see these guys reconvene again, before I even have to start thinking about going up and down I-95 to go see the 76ers every other night.
1: The point is moot because he didn't do none of that. Okay.
2: No, it's moot. True.
1: He's with us.
2: And the other thing too, Vinny, you know, Adam Silver was like, hey, can you hurry up and make a decision because we need to finish the schedule. So if you're the league, where do you put Celtics Sixers or Celtics Knicks? Do you put it on opening night? Do you put it on Christmas? Like, how does this now affect things in terms of the broadcast?
3: 4 times you can play them on national TV, no matter where it is. You can do it on Christmas Day. You can do it on Valentine's Day. You can do it on Groundhog Day. You can put them wherever you want to put them. I don't know if

0: Christmas, give LeBron a little chance to get some lather with that team, some equity. And then on Christmas Day, maybe you put Philly and New York. Maybe you send LeBron to Cleveland.
1: Oh.
0: The spurned Cavaliers on Christmas Day. There's a bunch of different ways that you can say this. I will say this. The Knicks will probably be hosting somebody on Christmas Day.
1: Yep.
0: So somebody will be traveling to Madison Square Garden. It's just a matter of who.
2: Well, a lot of hypotheticals, a lot of questions out there. But the thing we know for sure, gentlemen, LeBron James will be playing basketball in the Philadelphia 76ers.
1: Are you stunned? We're kind of stunned here, I think.
2: It's a bit jarring. I still can't imagine it visually, Vinny. Like, I can't. It's in my brain. I can't get there.
3: I've already seen it.
0: I can, well, clearly TJ can see. TJ had already bought this. Like, the jerseys are already purchased.
1: He had an Elton Brand jersey here.
2: Ready to go.
3: Hey, it's not a game, Vinny. I don't do this for fun. You know
2: on
3: what I'm saying?
2: Standby.
3: Like, this is the it's upside down. I don't even know what I'm doing here, you know? Not only that.
0: Take another
2: shot. What else? What are you getting down there?
1: What else you got back there?
3: Just saying, I also got, you know, an Iverson Nats jersey. You know, this is before we became. I was prepared for
2: this. Oh, my goodness. How long have you had this?
0: I will say this.
3: Years. Decades. This is decades old.
0: The last time Philly won a championship, I wasn't born. Maybe you guys are due. You're the one team in the Eastern Conference or one of the, maybe I think the Charlotte Hornets being the other, that has not made an Eastern Conference final since 2001.
3: Yeah.
0: So maybe y'all are just due.
3: Very due.
0: Right?
3: But I'll tell you guys about that. 2001, game one. The Sixers beat the Lakers. It was the Iverson step-over game.
2: Yeah.
3: That was a Wednesday night, if I'm not mistaken. I went to a club called LAX in Hollywood. I had a full Sixers sweatsuit on, and the club was packed with Laker fans, and I saw a guy with a Sixers hat across the dance floor. We saw each other and made our way like we were running through a field of wheat to get to each other. We dapped each other up. We told each other we loved it. Let's go Sixers. And I've never seen that dude again. And this is 2001. But we had that moment. Two Sixer fans in the club, man. It was great.
0: So hold on. In the middle of June in L.A., you wore a full sweatsuit?
3: It was light.
0: How much
3: weight
0: did you lose in sweat?
3: It was a light. It was thin. It wasn't like a heavy sweatsuit, but it was a Sixer top, Sixer pants. I was decked out. Iverson stepped over Lou. You couldn't tell me nothing next. Okay,
0: that was y'all championship.
3: That was it, because then we didn't win another game the rest of the series.
1: Man.
2: And that was the last time you saw the finals.
3: That was it, man. But it was glorious.
2: It was glorious.
3: I tell you, it was glorious.
2: It's fun while it
3: was. I was the man in Hollywood that night. Let me tell you.
2: All right, everybody. Well, Vincent Goodwill, thank you so much for joining us, my man. Appreciate your takes on LeBron. Hope to talk to you soon, and all your wrestling knowledge too. That was pretty awesome.
0: Hey, thanks, appreciate you guys, man. Yeah. Thanks again, man. Big thrill.
3: All right, Vinny, don't let him hold you down, bro.
2: Chat soon. The Iverson step-over game.
3: Yeah, that was that night.
2: That was the last. I was a big Allen Iverson fan.
3: Oh, yeah.
2: Iverson, I loved Allen
4: everybody
2: Iverson.
4: Was. Dude,
2: I had the shoes, the Reeboks.
3: Did you have an arm sleeve? You were rocking arm sleeve?
2: No, I never had a sleeve. I did not have a sleeve. I think
3: he made that popular.
2: He did. I don't, you know what? I think it was one of those things where he had the sleeve, and at the time, like as a youth, it was hard to access the sleeve. Like, I didn't know how to get the sleeve.
3: You should have taken a tube sock.
4: Take a sock.
3: Yeah.
4: And then
2: Yes. You know what? You're jarring memories now. I did do that. Yeah. I did do a fake sock. Yes.
3: Yeah.
2: Fake sleeve with a sock. Absolutely. 100%.
4: Cut the end off your sock and then pull it off.
2: Whoa.
4: Oh, yeah.
2: You just unlocked a memory of mine that I totally spaced on. Yes.
3: Yeah.
2: Wow. Oh, man.
3: Iverson was for the culture, man.
4: He was great.
3: And I said this earlier, I think this week, if Allen Iverson had been 6'4" inches tall instead of 5'11", like, and kept his skill set.
4: Also, if you didn't like AI, that said a lot about you.
3: What's that?
4: If you didn't like AI as a hooper,
3: right?
4: That said a lot about you.
2: You didn't know.
4: Yeah.
2: You didn't know ball. Yeah, you didn't know ball. Iverson was awesome. Gosh, so much LeBron.
3: Assign him to a 10-day so he can get a ring.
2: Put him on the roster. There we go. Load it up. I bet he can.
3: Charles Barkley, let's bring him back.
2: Come on.
3: What I mean?
2: You think he still got the cross? You think Iverson can still hit somebody with
3: it? I'd be willing to bet, even at 51, he could put up 12, 13, 14 a game. Why not?
2: Wow.
3: He was that nice. He was that.
2: All right. Well, you heard it here first.
4: Like Vinny said, it's NWO. Everyone's joining.
2: Everyone's joining. NWO 76.
3: Hey, the Wolfpack were amazing. So
2: Man. Well, more LeBron, I'm sure. We'll be back on the Rich Eisen Show with Seth Rollins right after this.

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0: music. I'd play their music, but I met the Chainsmokers this year. I went like, I was a fanboy.
1: But incredible. It's not even Morehouse. Like, he's got
0: family.
1: You've got what, the Thriller album. Like, these albums that he has are incredible. Like, his collections.
0: I love music. I have it tattooed on my arm in kanji.
1: He thinks he thinks it says music, but we don't know.
2: Wow, we don't know what it says.
3: It's all right. I got one on my back, too. I think it's something. Know. Who knows what it really is. TJ, is a connoisseur of professional wrestling themes.
1: Yes.
3: Do you have a favorite Becky Lynch theme? Do you like the old Whoa-Whoa-Whoa's or the new Wonder Years track?
1: I like the new one because I could tell she liked it a lot. So whenever I know people switch their music, you could tell it's a little bit personal. So it's like, okay. But you hear that, you know what time it is, you know? So I really like that one.
3: Oh, it is very happy. So yeah. You changed your entrance music.
4: Yes.
3: When you changed your character and you enlisted the help of one of my favorite bands that I actually introduced you to, the Wonder Years, and they crafted this song for you. Tell us about that.
4: Yeah, so the Wonder Years. So I didn't really like much of his music.
3: That's me.
4: Yeah, Colby.
3: too much screaming.
4: Sorry, Seth.
3: Yeah.
4: Holland, over there. So much screaming or just...
3: whininess.
4: Nasally whining. Yeah. Like, oh my God, it's driving me mental. But there was the Wonder Years and Dan Campbell.
3: Not the Lions coach. Not the Lions coach. Yeah. Although that would be crazy. Right? Different Dan Campbell.
1: He seems
3: different.
1: Like a metalhead too. So
4: just had this amazing voice, incredible voice. And then we met him and then our kids played together. And when I was thinking of having a new song, I was like, well, who could do it? I don't think Pearl Jam will do it. So, would the Wonder Years do it? I text them, immediately wrote back, hell yeah. And then they got to work.
3: Bada boom.
4: Yeah.
3: And now we have New Lows. Is New Lows going to make the playlist today?
4: Oh, can it?
2: Oh,
4: maybe he can. Yeah, we'll find out if he can.
2: That's fun.
4: Yeah, that'd be great. I mean, I'd love it.
3: Not quite 90s grunge, but you know,
4: they would fit in.
3: They would.
4: I think they would totally.
3: They would fit in. Yeah. And just to bring it back to sports a little bit for fun, because we got to talk about some sports on this show. Yeah, you know the sports.
4: I love the sports.
3: The Wonder Years from Philadelphia. And the Philadelphia 76ers just landed LeBron James. Did you know that today?
4: I just found out.
3: Did you find out? Do you have any feelings about LeBron James in Philadelphia?
4: Go on. Go on.
1: That should be the Sixers theme for the year. Go on.
3: Go on.
1: That's it. Put a little t-shirt.
3: I love that.
4: Let's go. Have fun. He's not doing it for the money, right? He's doing it for the love.
3: So he says.
4: Why does he love Philadelphia?
3: He doesn't.
4: Okay.
3: He loves winning.
2: He
4: loves winning and he thinks
1: he loves cheesecake.
3: Who doesn't?
2: The 76ers.
3: Yes.
4: He thinks he can win with them.
3: He believes that's the best fit for him to win a title.
4: And he thinks that the Lakers are losers. Is that what he thinks?
1: That's what we think.
2: The Lakers kind of told him to beat it.
3: Yeah, that relationship had come to. They got out at the right time.
2: Is there a wrestling equivalent of LeBron going to Philadelphia?
3: Oh, I mean, no. I mean, wrestling equivalent of it. This one's not as jarring, but like, when he went to Miami, when he left Cleveland, went to Miami. Well,
2: that's like Hogan joining.
3: That's Hogan joining WCW or the NWO. Yeah, that's 100%. This one is a little more benign, I find.
1: This is more like Luger showing up at the Mall of America for Nitro.
3: Yeah. Well, that was even more jarring than this, I think, maybe a little bit. I don't know. Someone at the end of their career making a move that was a little bit jarring, but not quite to kind of fade away a little bit. I don't know. Let's think about it. We got to take a break. We're going to come back on the show here with Becky Lynch. You're going to stick around for a little bit longer? Great. Fantastic. We'll think about it. We'll see if we can have a good example there. Coming up.
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0: 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In a wreck and need a check? 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
1: All right, training camp is officially back, and that means hope has officially returned to Arizona. Everybody is undefeated. Every rookie is going to be a star, and every free agent signing is suddenly the missing piece. Then reality shows up week four. Cardinals hit the field yesterday, open practice today. Everybody wants to know the same thing. Is this finally the year they take a step? But hold on. Because the sports world just got flipped upside down about 4 hours ago, I'd say. LeBron James is now a Philadelphia 76er. Yeah, 24 season, 2 years, $8 million. The man walked away from about $50 million a year to chase one more ring, and he's calling it his last decision, and we got a lot to say about that today. Meanwhile, the D-backs have come alive, 25 runs in two games, a 10th spot in St. Louis last night. They're holding a playoff spot with the biggest series of the road trip starting tonight, well, at 3:45 our time during this show. Plus, we're heading live to Cooperstown as baseball celebrates its newest Hall of Famers. You got Rob Fredrickson joining us as well, talk some cards camp, Howard Balzer as well. Brian White, the head coach at NAU, the Lumberjacks. We'll talk some football with him this afternoon. As football is back, LeBron's in Philly, and the Diamondbacks are rolling. Let's go, Manouche.
2: You're fired up. You're a kind of a quasi 76er fan, are you not? You've always kind
1: born
2: of
1: born and raised. If you come to my office, you'll see my Dr. J shrine next to my Mike Schmidt shrine next to my Philadelphia Eagles Reggie White shrine. I'm not a LeBron James fan.
2: Right.
1: But, you know, the decision, the last decision, I'll take it.
2: Why wouldn't you?
1: This team is a super team. I mean, they already shocked the league this summer by trading Paul George and some draft capital for Jaylen Brown to Boston. So now you got Maxey, VJ, Jaylen Brown, LeBron, and Joel Embiid as your starting five. You have two former MVPs added in one summer, and LeBron's not a charity case. I mean, he's in his, what, 22nd All-Star game, and he averages 21 points a game, 7 assists, 6 boards. The money is staggering in the other direction. He made nearly $53 million with the Lakers last season. Now he's playing for four. That's a 92% pay cut to chase his fifth ring. He really wants five rings on his fingers.
2: If you can just get Joel Embiid to play up to par, you're during the season, that's that. But when you get to the playoffs, if Embiid can give you anything, I think Stephen A. Smith said this morning, if Embiid can give him 50% of what his talent is, then they've got a real good shot at winning it all. Now, I think for 76ers fans, this is great, but you still got the Knicks. You got Miami, and on top of that, you have Cleveland. Now, I really thought it was either going to be between Cleveland and Miami. Obviously, Pat Riley and their PR staff kind of jumped the gun, if you will, on him signing. But I thought Cleveland. I thought they had enough juice, enough players to go back home, have your last 2 years there. But I think LeBron, he's a smart dude. His people looked at, okay, where do we have the best chance the next year, the next 2 years? Because he may retire after next year to go all the way, and you just rattle off that lineup. Phenomenal lineup. They got good depth, and you add LeBron James. He's probably, what, 90% of what he used to be? But I'd rather have 90% of LeBron James. He's still a dude on that basketball court.
1: So I wrote out some pros of this trade. You know, first was the fit. It's real. I mean, you look at LeBron. He's big, power forward. They need some rebounding. That's going to help. He's a secondary guy that can get the ball from Maxey. He's not being asked to be the LeBron James of, like, what, 8-9 years ago,
2: exactly.
1: Right?
2: I mean, exactly. Good point.
1: Some may say he's the fourth best player on that roster, but he's arguably the smartest guy on that roster. You look at the East, I mean, it was Boston's for so long, a juggernaut. And, of course, we know the Knicks had just won. I don't know if we're going to see them back, but Philly literally took Jaylen Brown from Boston. And if this team is healthy in May, who can beat them four times? I don't think anybody can.
2: So that's the key right there. Who can beat them four times? You go through the entire playoffs. And if they get to the finals, I mean, I could just see the Knicks and the 76ers in the finals. Everybody's like, well, Mnuch, what about Miami? Well, I think the Greek Freak, you know, he's just not going to become non-injured all the time. I think Cleveland, yeah, they'll be there, but they proved they couldn't get things wrapped up. Matter of fact, they blew several leads against the Knicks in reference to their playoff run last year. But I think the fun part of this is health, health, health. Can Embiid stay healthy? Can Jaylen Brown, all these guys stay healthy? LeBron's, he's got a record of staying healthy. You don't play 23, 24 years, have a couple of nagging injuries, but play through them. So it's going to be a lot of fun to see how this whole thing plays out. And it would just be, the movie would just be LeBron, 76ers, they win the NBA title next year. It'd be the ninth straight different champion next year, and then he could retire and go off in the sunset.
1: The thing about this, too, is the motivation angle for him. It's not money. Mm-mm. It's not the Philly market.
2: $4 million a year?
1: He's got no family there, so there's no family reasons. By his own account, this is purely about winning. Mm-hmm. And maybe, you know, he could have done it maybe with Golden State, too. I mean, I thought Golden State would have made some sense, too. I mean, if, you know, Curry and Draymond and him, I mean, again, he'd be the third best player on that team.
2: I think you looked at that team getting a little long in the tooth, Rock. I really felt that it'd be a stretch for them to win it all, especially in the West when you got OKC and you got San Antonio. I'm sure he and his folks measured everything.
1: Yeah.
2: They probably had some kind of chalkboard, like your point, pros, cons. Okay, let's look at every team. And I think he looked at Philadelphia and just said, that's the best opportunity for me to win next year if I decide to play another year. He's got 2 years. He can opt in or opt out for that third year if he wants to. But I would agree. I look at this young talent, aside from Embiid, and I think that they're really probably that best opportunity for him to win it all.
1: You know, and for Philadelphia, born and raised, South Jersey, you know, being a Philly fan, I mean, I still remember 83. That's the last time. That's 43 years that they won a championship. LeBron comes in, and, you know, here he is. I mean, it's been 25 years since they even got past the second round. So you put LeBron in there, and I'm not saying it's an instant, okay, championship.
2: Sure, yeah.
1: But it's totally flipped the league around a little bit. I think this came out of left field. I know Shum and some other guys have said, oh, maybe Philly could be one of the teams, but I don't think anybody really thought it's serious that would happen, especially when they already just brought in Jaylen Brown.
2: Yes.
1: But the fact that this is not it's the minimum, $4 million a year, it's a no-brainer for anybody.
2: You know, and isn't Myers, the general manager, the guy that ran, he's the guy that set up Golden State, right? He kind of built that thing. He's also the general manager for the 76ers right now, as I recollect. And he's built that team. He made the trade, getting Maxey. You talked about Edgecombe. You know, he's built this team, and I think that's another factor is LeBron James. Here's this guy that built Golden State. He's seen what he's doing in Philadelphia. He wants to go be a part of that and add to it. I think it's exciting. This one, to your point, kind of came out of left field. I think a lot of us were either going, well, it's going to either be Cleveland, it's going to be Miami, and it kind of came down. And you mentioned Golden State. I think the last 2 weeks that's kind of tempered down. But I thought either Miami or Cleveland were the homes for LeBron James.
1: So the GM came from Cleveland.
2: He
1: came from Cleveland. But I think he had some ties at Golden State at one time. But no, he used to be with Phoenix Mercury, too. He was a finalist for one of the jobs there. Mike Gainsley,
2: yeah.
1: So Gainsley.
2: I look at a couple guys that, you know, you look at this team overall. You also look at the depth that this team has. And I think that he, being LeBron James, looked at not just the starting five, but he goes through the what if. Okay, what if somebody goes down? What do we have in reference to backups? You know, with Wade and Anthony Simmons and some of those guys, he feels that the depth can help carry them
1: just
2: if they have to.
1: Just to clarify so we're not confusing people. So your tie-in with Golden State was Bob Myers.
2: Bob Myers, that's it.
1: Bob Myers was the guy who basically he's the one who helped search to find the GM. Okay, so
2: okay.
1: He serves as the president of a company called Harris Blitzer Sports Entertainment, which owns the 76ers, I think the New Jersey Devils, and some other properties as well. So he was basically the guy that got Daryl Morey out of there, who was an idiot, and basically got Mike in. And Mike got hired end of May.
2: Yeah, and I knew that tie was...
1: So there was the tie with
2: Golden State. Yeah, he was a big part of...
1: Well, four-time champion.
2: Yeah, I think he knows what he's doing. I think it's his philosophy and his setting this Philadelphia 76ers team up. And I think that... And I'm sure that LeBron had talked to him and said, look, what's your game plan? Where would this team go? And now I think Adam Silver can go ahead and set up his TV schedule now, right, Rock? I mean, that was kind of the heartburn last week.
1: Who cares?
2: I'm like...
1: Everybody's making a big deal about that.
2: I know.
1: I don't care when the schedule comes out. It's not like the NFL where you're going to travel.
2: We're going to see the usual suspects on Christmas. And then after Christmas, you'll see they'll adjust their schedule to whatever they have to do. I thought the same thing. I just laughed. I said, guys... Let LeBron take his time, go through all the gyrations he has to make that pick.
1: Only thing I do like is I'm glad it's a two-year deal, and I think he'll play both years unless they win the championship right away, then maybe he'll go off. But I just don't want that going-away party at every arena for him. You know, this doesn't need to be all about LeBron.
2: And I think that's why he was specific about the two-year deal to like.
1: Yeah. All right, coming up, we'll get into our replay rewind. D-backs try to get back on track. Torrey Lovello explains what he liked despite one of the losses. And then we have Cardinals training camp is officially underway. We'll hear from Matt LaFleur and Buda Baker. That's all coming up next as we're just getting started from Wright Toyota. It's Rocco Minucci with you today here on ESPN Radio 620.
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0: HD2.
1: Here's the set. The pitch. Swing and a drive down the left field line. Hooking in the corner. That ball is gone. It's gone. A two-run homer for Tyler Locklear. And the D-backs take the lead. It's 3-2.
2: Oh, how about the D-backs? How about that? All right.
3: Tyler Locklear, he might be getting, pardon the pun, Rock, locked in with his batting. Got to love this young man. And you just wonder if he can sustain this consistency up to the trade deadline that they might have there. I'm not, dare I say, or jinx this whole thing. Dare I believe in that kind of stuff. But I think he might be the guy if he can just maintain his consistency. He comes up in his, what, first four or five games as a D-back, hitting .385, three hits yesterday, and we're starting to see that kid that they had in Seattle that we got in the trade that got injured that's finally starting to settle in. So I just hope for his sake in the Diamondbacks he can be the everyday first baseman.
2: All right, Nolan Arenado drove in a run to chip into the deficit the other day, and also for a guy that came up, two hits, two RBIs, gets a standing O from the crowd. It was pretty kick-ass. Here's an RBI single from yesterday against St. Louis.
1: And Swanson's 3-2. Arenado pokes it into right field. That's a base hit. Tawa scores. Vargas to third. RBI single, Nolan Arenado. It's 7-2 Diamondbacks.
3: And to your point, Rock, you know, they put him up. This might be his last time he gets acknowledged by St. Louis. I mean, He may play a couple more years, but What a class act by Torrey to put him up there.
2: Totally.
3: I mean, you know, wave to the crowd. He may not play against the Cardinals again ever. And to get not only
2: they love him there.
3: To your point, two base hits in one inning. And basically get a couple runs knocked in. Good for Nolan Arenado.
2: All right, here's Torrey Lovello talking about D-back baseball these days.
4: That's D-back baseball. That's what we do when we're offensively in a really good spot. I thought Dell turning around a pitch and doubling off the right field wall, and then Locklear hitting the home run were the key blows in this game, and gave us a little bit of a boost inside of our dugout. And then a really good opposite field approach, all field approach, I should say, is just, you know, hit after hit. We just kept piling on, and that's what we need to do.
3: Yeah, one thing that the stat that came up, and we talked about this for a couple weeks now, Rock, I think basically since that San Diego series and then taking on the Dodgers before the break, is the bottom half of the lineup. We talked about, you know, 6 through 9, 7 through 9, how they are really starting to be productive, and they're picking up the top half. The stat on the TV last night or yesterday during the game popped up that the Diamondbacks bottom half, the 7, 8, 9 hitters hitting, it's the highest in all Major League Baseball with a lot of these guys coming through. Now, Arenado helped that a lot, too, being in the 6-hole, the 7-hole. You got Locklear picking it up, and you look at Tawa, who picked it up a little bit, and you look at that and go, wow, they're finally getting the production from the bottom half of that lineup that is really, you know, right now, carry them into the third place spot in the wild card. They are there all by themselves as they head to the Nationals for 3 games and the Pirates for 3 games before they go to the Cleveland. So they've got there. So I thought that's pretty impressive. After everybody kind of said, look, the bottom half's got to pick it up, they have picked it up at least through the month of July.
2: All right, let's move on to the Arizona Cardinals. And Jacoby Brissett as
3: Coach DeFleur.
2: Coach talking about what he can do for this offense.
5: Right now, I mean, I'm not even going to get into all those specifics. Obviously, didn't have him through OTAs or mini camp or anything like that. So right now, just getting him up to speed with our operation, with our cadence, with our formations, you know, our no huddle package, our pass game, our run game, all that kind of stuff. So not really worried about that stuff right now. Really not worried about what any of these guys have ever done in the past, right? It's just about building it one day at a time and seeing how good we can be every single day. Like I told him yesterday, like, we don't need a peak on July 23rd. We need to get better on July 23rd. We need to compete against each other on July 23rd. We have the best first block we can without pads. And then we put the pads on. Now we get to play a little bit more real football. And we don't have to peak on July 30th or whenever, you know. We just have to get better. And then when we get to September 13th, that's when we have to say, hey, did we do everything we could to be the best, you know, Cardinal team we could be?
3: And for Coach LaFleur, so for a lot of you fans out, the first block he's talking about, you have to have so many practices under the new CBA before you go into pads. And I think they'll probably go into pads either Tuesday or Wednesday. But I commend Jacoby Brissett for getting into camp, trying to get this thing worked out, practice, go about your business, and then he basically, Rock, has to go upstairs and negotiate for himself because he has no representation. He's representing himself. So it's very odd that he's practicing and then going and negotiating with Monty Austin for it. But I commend him for being there and being a part of practice and not being a hold-in. Now, it's, it'd be tough to be a hold-in because you're under contract. Mm-hmm. If you weren't practicing and you weren't on the PUP or you weren't injured or you're just saying, I'm not practicing, they could say, all right, that's insubordination. You're here, but we're going to fine you for not practicing because you have no reason not to practice. So I commend him for practicing and trying to get this thing worked out.
2: All right, because of the way the preseason schedule lines up, of course, they're going to be playing, 13 days, I believe, against Carolina. Arizona has some extra practice time before this first exhibition game, and here's Matt LaFleur talking about what that means for both offense and defense.
5: What I just said with the blocks, it actually paired up really well, leading all the way until we're going to go back to Tempe. So we basically, I broke it down to the guys, we're going to have four-day blocks, three practices, a jog through, off day, and then so on and so forth. That third block is going to coincide with us obviously going to Cleveland, but we'll still be able to get our work in on that fourth day, travel, and then they'll play the next day. That's just kind of the price of doing business sometimes with the preseason, where you practice in the day before because, again, it's the preseason. We got work to do. Then we'll get back, we'll give them the off day, and then we get one more block before we go to Tempe, have a walkthrough, and then head out to Vegas for another preseason game. So it actually fit pretty well. You know, I know the guys know I'm very excited that we got the extra block first year in the scheme. So, you know, any extra time that we get. The other thing that I'd add to it is, when there ever is some hiccups in terms of some travel where you're like, man, it's just not pairing up, it made it a little easier for me to say, at least we got that one extra block. So if we miss a day here or there, really it's just about one day, you felt like, you know, you made up for it on the front end. So I love it.
3: He can also tweak if there's some things that just aren't working out. That extra block, he should say, look, let's back up a little bit. All right, let's not get out in front of our, over the tip of our skis. Let's back up. Let's adjust. And a lot of it, Rock, is really more mental as you're learning the schemes, learning the adjustments, understanding the snap count, getting in and out of the huddle. And, you know, for first-year head coaches, it's that blessing in disguise to have that extra week. But to have an extra game, you can really work a lot of things out after that Hall of Fame game before we get into the next three preseason games.
2: All right, Buda Baker, of course, the veteran, the safety, was asked how this year's camp compares to the ones he's been prior here in Arizona.
0: New coaching staff, not whole staff, a new head coach. It's definitely, for me, I think it's a little more exciting. You know, the camaraderie, the even just as little as moving the lockers, and it's not all DBs on the same side anymore. It's, you know, I'm next to a bunch of different various people, and we're all, you know, having conversations. Something that's really cool is they LaFleur put a little player lounge in here, so we got guys playing ping pong, guys joking around, having a good time, and just definitely very excited. Team feels really, you know, really together, and we're ready to, you know, start training camp.
3: You know, a couple things. A guy was a 10-year veteran now. You can believe that. Buda Baker's been 9 or 10 years. And here you go. It was his third head coach as a pro. I don't think they've gotten to the playoffs yet. But one time they did. Yeah, against the Rams. I think it was that second or third year when Kyler Murray was a quarterback. But I think when you hear his enthusiasm, how he goes, I think the team goes. Because he's the face of this Arizona Cardinals team. So his enthusiasm, his bringing it every day at practice and, you know, kind of keeping everybody in line will really help a team, especially the brand-new coaching staff, and whom nobody has given a chance to win more than, three, four games, if that. So his leadership is so vitally important in the locker room as much as it is on the field.
2: 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That's where we'll be for Monday Night Football. We're pretty excited about that. And you can now take Rock and Manooch with Jimmy B with you wherever the action is. 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Now, Cooperstown. We're going to head out live to Cooperstown. It's the biggest weekend on the baseball calendar. A record 61 Hall of Famers are descending on Cooperstown for the induction of Carlos Beltran, Andrew Jones, Jeff Kent, and senior writer Barry Bloom is right in the middle of it, and he will join us live from the Hall of Fame weekend right after Laz hooks us up with an ESPN 620 Sports Center update.
6: 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I'm Matt Lazarus. The D-backs bats stayed hot yesterday afternoon, beating the St. Louis Cardinals 10-6 in a makeup game. Arizona now shifts to Washington, D.C. for a three-game weekend set against the Nationals as the Snakes look to keep momentum rolling. Eduardo Rodriguez gets the start for the D-backs as first pitch is set for 3:45, with pregame coverage getting underway at 3 on 98.7 FM, also streaming live on the Arizona Sports app. This ESPN 620 Sports Center update is powered by Twin Peaks. 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
2: Carlos Beltran, walk-off home run there over Mnuchin's Cardinals.
1: Ouch.
2: Joining us live from Cooperstown, senior writer for Forbes, Times of San Diego, Chicago Sun-Times. He's all over the place. You can follow him on social media. Just search Boomski. And that, of course, is Barry Bloom joins us. How you doing, Barry? What's going on? You've got to be in heaven.
15: I'm doing great. I can't remember the last time I was on the show with the two. You were there.
2: Oh, come on. Come on.
3: Hey, hell must froze over, huh, Barry?
15: Jimmy B, this guy, that guy, Walter. I mean, you know, it's like.
2: Well, I had to be here, of course. You're at Cooperstown. I mean, I have to be here. So you got to set the scene for us, Barry. A record 61 Hall of Famers in that small one town this weekend. Kind of, what does Cooperstown feel like right now?
15: It's kind of jumping, you know, walking down Main Street. And I've got to say, I'm in the Hall of Fame today, and I'm walking over doing what I usually do. I come into town, I get my credential, I go over to the hall. First thing I do is go into the plaque room, and I say hello to all my buds. Tony Gwynn, Trevor Hoffman, Jeets and Rivera, Jackie Robinson, Willie Mays, Mickey Mantle. Then I feel good. You know, I'm grounded here already. Then I go over to the store to get my Hall of Fame cap. And then I'm walking to the store. I walk over where the old store was, which was a nice, cute little store. And it's like this mega store. I feel like I'm in the middle of a Marshall's. It's like a year ago, I went in with the old store that I'd been going to for 25 years. And now it's this huge store. It's bigger than the Hall of Fame. It's absolutely incredible. So there are people, a ton of people in the store, a ton of people out on Main Street. I mean, this is more for the type of ceremony that we have this weekend. This is more, things are more hopping here than I've seen since before the pandemic.
3: You must go back to your 12-year-old Barry Bloom when you go back there. Barry, you just rattle off all the great people. I mean, you're back in Little League and your dad goes, hey, Barry, we're going to go watch all these guys you just rattled off. I mean, does it just bring you back to the last bastion of sports to have that kind of reality and to see those kind of players and be back there?
15: Well, I remember my father taking me to an old Timers Day game at Yankee Stadium, and, you know, they pulled out, like, a table, and it had a black canopy on it, and I don't remember what they were presenting, but I asked, you know, what's at that table? Who's under that table? And my father said, that's Babe Ruth's coffin.
3: Ooh.
2: Wow.
15: That's how far back I go.
3: Wow. And
15: really, I was like, when I was a kid, Babe Ruth had only been dead for 13 years. Contrary to what a lot of my colleagues say, I never did cover him, never did see him play. But I mean, if you go to the first Yankee team that I was watched as a kid, no, it was Mantle, Maris,
3: sure,
15: Ford, Trash, you know, you go down the list. And, you know, they were in the World Series every year. So, yeah, and we went up. I remember our first trip up here. My parents took us up here on a summer trip. We went to, there's a place called the Howe Caverns near here. And then we went to the Hall of Fame for the first time, which was a completely dynamically different place. And, you know, that had to be in the mid-60s, I would think. And then my first Hall of Fame induction ceremony was 1992. It was Tom Seaver and Raleigh Fingers. And this is now my 22nd. So it's a long, long history. And I don't think I like anything better than coming to Cooperstown on induction weekend.
2: Barry Bloom joining us live from Cooperstown. So tell us about the Pete Rose area, the Pete Rose plaques and the wing. Can you tell us about Pete Rose? Because, of course, Pete Rose, I mean, how can you talk about baseball without Pete Rose? So he's obviously in the Hall of Fame. So tell us about that.
15: Well, actually, you know, and I didn't go buy it today, but there is a Cincinnati Reds exhibit. There's an exhibit in the hall for each team. And in the Cincinnati Reds exhibit, there are baseballs that Pete hit. And he is his name, and he is representative in all, if not in the plaque room, for all these other guys I just mentioned. You know, I go to the plaque room to see these guys' plaques, and Pete is in there, just like Barry's home run ball that broke Aaron's record with the Astros is in there. I mean, so Barry's in there, Pete's in there. I'm sure Roger's in there somewhere, but just not in terms of the reverence that they probably should be in there, because as I pointed out in today's column, if we're going to put a sign-stealing cheater into the Hall of Fame, then why are we not putting in Clemens and Bonds?
3: And to that point, Carlos Beltran, and I read your article. Thanks for sending it, Barry. Just phenomenal. I forgot. The Mets hired him as a manager, but Major Baseball said not going to happen. With all that surrounding him, the sign-stealing, all the minutiae and drama around Carlos Beltran, what flipped the script to get him into the Hall? Via the writers or Major League Baseball? What kind of turned that around where he got elected into this year's Hall of Fame?
15: Well, I think it had nothing to do with Major League Baseball, because Major League Baseball never made any statement on it whatsoever, you know, infringing on his ability to get in the Hall or not, even when this report came down. So it was like the sentiment of the writers, and really, you know, the voting, you know, electorate has changed over the course of, you know, recent years. All the people who came in 10 years ago from MLB.com, they all became eligible to vote this year. I think that's why we got Andrew Jones into the Hall this year. There are more voters this year. It was about 3, maybe 90 the last few years. Now, this time it was 425. So I think there's a sentiment among the newer writers to forgive and forget people's transgressions. And I think that's what happened, you know, to Beltran. It's like, all right, we kept him out. We didn't elect him on the first ballot. And I didn't vote for him on either the first or second ballot. But as I've said, you know, I held my nose on this one and voted him on the third, because he was a terrific player. And you can't, like, have this sanctimonious feeling about why you're not or electing people into the Hall. If they've had the career, they should be in the Hall. And like I said, I mean, I voted for Bonds and Clemens for all 10 years. They were on the ballot. I've been voting for A-Rod on and off. So at this point, it's like, okay, you know, Carlos should be in the Hall of Fame. I'll vote him in. So I just think it's like, it's a forgive and forget. And I think, you know, Carlos, I appreciated it. He was very upfront talking about it. And I think a huge mistake that Clemens and Barry made was they just never apologized, never confronted it, never gave their side of the story of what they did or didn't do. They just stayed silent and have been silent all these years. And, you know, there's nothing to forgive and forget about those guys, because they won't address the issue.
2: Barry Bloom here on ESPN Radio Phoenix. Jeff Kent had to go the committee route after 10 years on the ballot.

0: the guy did nothing wrong. He had more home runs at second base than anybody at that position. So more than Joe Morgan, more than Sandberg. He was a really good player. So why he got as little traction on the BBWA ballot is a mystery to me. But I think he just got caught up in that same era of the PEDs, even though he didn't do it. He was associated with that group of players, and he was honoring. He was not a media, you know, fresh player. And sometimes when players are on the bubble, the writers will take it out on them. I mean, I did Jim Rice. I thought he was a very nice player for 10 years, but every time I saw him, he acted like a jerk. And the guys on the bubble, you know, you didn't want to talk to me. I'm not going to vote for you. I mean, there's only two players since 1992 that are in the hall that I haven't voted for. And one of them is Rice, and the other one is Andrew Jones.
1: Barry, also, you wrote about Andrew Jones, I think, a little while back, and I didn't realize. I knew he was good, but his stats, his consistency through all the years that he played is really stood out. And maybe it's just because he was in Atlanta for so many years, and though they went to the World Series, maybe that wasn't put out there as much as I think maybe should have. But marketing-wise, what a phenomenal center fielder he was.
2: One of the best defensive, right, that you've covered, Barry?
0: Yeah, I don't think there's any doubt about it. For 10 years when he was with the Braves, he was one of the greatest players, greatest center fielders in recent baseball history. Now, you know, he didn't have the OPS plus of Mays or Mantle. And in fact, when I went and looked it up, Mantle's OPS plus was even much higher than Mays, who's considered to be maybe the best player in history. Although growing up as a Yankee fan, I contest that because I think, you know, Mantle went to 10 World Series, won 7 of them. Maybe he was even 12 World Series. You know, Mays went to a couple. He won one early on in his career. My sentiment with Andrew is that he's a 254 lifetime hitter. He ate his way out of the league the last 5 years and batted about 150 his last 5 years. And he was, arrested for sexually assaulting his wife. Those were two big strikes for me against voting for him, regardless of how well he played center field and his 10 gold gloves.
2: Barry, we are so happy that you joined us on the road. We appreciate you, man. Thank you so much. Enjoy the weekend. Is the weather going to
1: cooperate
2: with you?
0: It's beautiful here right now. It's like 79 degrees, sunny. Apparently, it's supposed to stay this way all weekend.
2: Awesome. Well, Barry, thank you, buddy. We appreciate you, man. We'll be following you on social, and I'm sure you'll have some stuff up. And thank you so much again for the time today.
0: You're welcome. Thanks always for having me on.
2: You got it. Barry Bloom, senior writer for Forbes, also does the Times of San Diego, Chicago Sun-Times, and he is in Cooperstown for the Hall of Fame ceremonies. You can follow him, all his coverage all weekend long at Boomski on Twitter.
1: You know, I look back on, I save all of our show sheets from yesteryear, and I look back last 4 years, it's a tradition to have Barry Bloom on that Friday before the Hall of Fame. I look back, 1:30, Barry Bloom. So over the last 4 or 5 years, I keep those, and there's Barry, wow. Barry.
2: Yeah. 21, 22 years.
1: Go back 3 years.
2: Are we celebrating 22 or 23?
1: It'll be 22 years.
2: 22 years. September.
1: Okay. Yeah, September 6th, I believe.
2: All right, TV contracts kill a blockbuster college basketball game. Diego Pavia is already looking for an NFL team, a new NFL team. We got football 50, and George Brett lost his mind on this day. That's all coming up. Rock and Manooch, Jimmy B. from Wright Toyota.
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1: Rockin' Minutes with Jimmy B want to take you back. A quick reflection on some of the more memorable moments in sports and pop culture. Now time for your Right Toyota On This Day report. Right Toyota. Right on the corner, right on the price. Right Toyota in Scottsdale.
2: All right, we're going to go back to 1983, the Pine Tar game, as George Brett rips a two-run homer off of Goose Gossage in the ninth at Yankee Stadium, and Billy Martin gets wiped out because there's too much pine tar on his bat. Of course, Brett comes out flying out of the dugout, a man possessed, still one of the greatest meltdowns in sports history. The homer was later reinstated, and the Royals won the resumed game. How about that?
3: Yeah, they came back, was it a couple days later? They come back to finish, what, two innings? And they did it. And the thing that, with pine tar, you can only have it up to a certain height, right below the label. And Brett had his pine tar right on the label, the Louisville Slugger label. So he hit that dinger. Billy Martin comes out and challenges it. And to your point, I don't think I've ever seen anybody go that off.
2: He lost his mind.
3: You're literally lost his mind, but poetic justice. They come back a couple days later. They win in those last two innings and win that game.
2: All right. Also on this day in 79, Carl Ostrzemski hits a career home run number 400. And then in 78, we were just talking about him, Pete Rose ties the National League hitting streak record at 37 straight. There you have it. On this day, brought to you by Right Toyota, right on the corner, right on the price. Right Toyota in North Scottsdale, just across the street from number 16 at TPC Scottsdale, which is the home of the WM Open.
3: Charles Ostrzemski, if you haven't had a chance to watch him in the outfield, everybody with his hitting, used to have that bat way up high, and then as the years came down, he lowered it. But he made some phenomenal catches. They had one the other day, then on this day, like 3 days ago, where he literally got to the fence, leaped. He must have come off there 34 inches, reached over, caught it, and brought it back. And they showed some of the plays of him as a left fielder. And you forget about what a prominent fielder he was. I think they eventually moved him to first base, but he was just fast, quick, besides all the power he had. And I think a lot of folks don't realize how good of an outfielder he was for so many years.
2: All right, let's get to a little football at 50 a little early, but we'll dive into it now as the Baltimore Ravens have waived former Vanderbilt quarterback Diego Pavia before he even reached training camp. He was a 2025 Heisman Trophy runner-up. Signed with Baltimore as an undrafted free agent, but only lasted 83 days on the roster. The Ravens needed a clear spot, and they already had a lot of quarterbacks. They had Lamar Jackson, Tyler Huntley, Skylar Thompson, and rookie Joe
3: Fagnano.
2: Fagnano, where did he play?
3: I have no idea who Joe Fagnano is.
2: Look him up.
3: Yo, Skylar Thompson, the K-State Wildcat. He played K-State, was at Miami for a couple years, and I think those
2: UConn.
3: Yeah, those three, Huntley, Fagnano, and Thompson. UConn. Huntley will be the backup. I think they just felt, hey, look, we gave the kid an opportunity to come in here, show his wares. We've got four guys. Huntley's going to be the backup. Fagnano seems to be that third string guy. Man, they'll bring anybody in here to Right Toyota these days. Pringle making an appearance at Right Toyota.
2: So the thing is the NFL, I think the concerns are, it's clear, he's 5'10". You know, I mean,
3: get that.
2: Kyler Murray, 5'9", 5'8", 5'6".
3: 5'8",
2: Anyway, I mean, whether his game can translate as a traditional quarterback in the NFL, we're yet to see that. He's also drawn some attention to the CFL, the UFL. So if another NFL opportunity doesn't materialize, he's still got a shot. I mean, he's a baller.
3: Sure.
2: I mean, he's a good player. The fact that he was able to turn Vanderbilt around in a year.
3: Well, a guy that's 5'10's got a 6'5 arm. He's got a big arm, can throw it out there. He's very elusive. I think to your point, I think the CFL, Canadian Football League, would be great for Pavia to go to. And then if he can prove himself up there and manage a game for 3, 4, 5 years, it's not an impossibility for him to come down. You think of Warren Moon, you think of Jeff Garcia, Our good buddy Sean Salisbury was up there in Canada for a while. He came down.
2: Doug Flutie was up there.
3: Doug Flutie went up there. A lot of guys laid their groundwork up in Canada to come down. Flutie, we had Flutie at the Super Bowl a few years ago. He barely, what, 5'8", would you say, when we stood next to him?
2: He's a little guy.
3: He's a little guy, but he could prove.
2: He's got the Skechers.
3: Yeah.
2: Make him like 3 inches taller.
3: In Canada, he could do the
2: Jimmy
3: job.
2: Jimmy B wears Skechers.
3: Oh, yeah. He's still 5'3" on a good day.
2: If that.
3: But, I mean, Pavia Wall.
2: Remember Jimmy was trying to say that he could reach the net?
3: Oh, my God. That he could touch the net.
2: He could touch the net.
3: Yeah, he failed to mention that he had a springboard to get him off that net.
2: All right, that's Football 50. I want to get into another story. I usually have a little bit more to get into, but we will in the next hour. But one of the biggest non-conference games on the upcoming college basketball schedule is officially off. There was a very anticipated game that was going to happen on December 21st. It was a showdown between Duke and the defending national champion, Michigan Wolverines. And the game has been canceled. Instead, Duke will face Texas Tech at Madison Square Garden. And the question is, why?
3: Yes.
2: Why the game
3: been
2: canceled?
3: Please explain, Rock.
2: It wasn't about the teams. It was about the television rights. So originally, Duke and Michigan planned to play at Madison Square Garden, but the Big Ten's television partners objected because Duke had struck a streaming rights agreement with Amazon Prime Video. Since MSG falls within the Big Ten's media footprint, the questions arose over who actually owns the broadcasting rights. So the schools basically then attempted to move the game. They're going to move it down to Miami to avoid any type of TV dispute, but then all these complications got in the way. Also, Michigan as a new coach, because Dusty May left to coach the Dallas Mavericks. So the game is off. So instead, Texas Tech jumps in.
3: A primetime game. People want to see that game early, or I should say toward the end of December.
2: Well, it's a primetime game.
3: Right.
2: It's a top 10 matchup.
3: Right.
2: National championship locations. And fans wanted it. Coaches wanted it. And it's because they couldn't figure out their broadcast partners.
3: How
2: TV money runs it all.
3: Do you think this is the tip of the iceberg? Will this
2: be more
3: often?
2: Well, because this deal is a little bit different because Duke did a streaming rights on their own. They went outside the ACC and did their own deal.
3: I see.
2: And that's where it got a little complicated.
3: Yeah, it's just such a shame. I mean, because, you know, here you are, college basketball, like the NBA basketball, people really start to pay attention, like, after the new year. Then you get in, but that'd be what a great precursor that would have been. I mean, right now, Texas Tech bouncing in Philly right now just doesn't do it. But that Texas Tech game will still be at the Madison Square Garden, correct, Brock? They'll just keep it there.
2: Yeah.
3: It's just a new opponent. What a shame.
2: So,
3: what a shame that is.
2: ASU men's basketball, they're going to face Oklahoma in Tulsa on a neutral court matchup. So if you remember, they won the matchup last year in a non-conference game. So they won last year. They won by like 16 over them. It was a huge, huge win for them. So what has happened, though, is 10 years ago, schools controlled their schedules. Okay, today, the conferences, the TV contracts have enormous influence over who plays whom and where. So that's becoming one of the most defining realities of modern college sports, athletics, whatever you want to call it, because the TV is running it all. And we all know that. Everybody listening knows that.
3: Sure.
2: But when it gets to this, when a game that we all want to watch, Duke Michigan, in December, gets thrown out because they couldn't figure out how to make it work with Amazon.
3: And exactly right when the playoffs are going on in football, you're not going to have it. College football, I should say.
2: Yeah.
3: And then the NFL's winding down. What a great match for everybody to watch. Not to demean Texas Tech, folks, but I'm just saying that Duke, Michigan, the national champ, the blue blood of Duke, to have that at Christmas time would have just really, you know, topped it all off or got people to go, okay, now we can get into college basketball since college football is winding down. It's a shame that the money, the TV, the streaming is getting in the middle of this. And to your point, I agree. This won't be the first time. Won't be the last time.
2: A little police blotter for you. CBS Sports NFL color commentator and former NFL quarterback Tony Romo was arrested last night in Milwaukee on suspicion of operating while under the influence. So he was arrested around 8 o'clock last night. performed poorly on his sobriety tests. He was taken into custody. He was booked and released. And in Wisconsin, in a first offense, they call it OWI, is generally a civil offense, not a criminal charge.
3: He's fortunate.
2: So unlike this state, you're going to jail.
3: Yeah.
2: So there you have it. All right, coming up, we got another hour. We're going to camps open with cards. We're going to catch up with Rob Fredrickson. We got a lot more to get into. Rocks Man Bites on a Friday. Yeah, we were off yesterday for D-backs baseball, so I'll bring that to you next. And last hour, it's been brought to you by Biggs American Bar and Grill. We'll be back there for Monday Night Football. Looking forward to it. Hour number two's next.
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0: It's Friday, and the guys are live from Right Toyota. 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
1: Arlo Cards Camp, Rock and Minucci with you today from Right Toyota, hour number two. Rob Fredrickson will join us bottom of the hour as we'll get his take on training camp. As 2 days in to camp, and we're already got a contract standoff thawing. You got two surprise names on the injury list. The quarterback depth chart has raised some eyebrows. And, you know, it's just another day in paradise, right? As the notebook from Glendale.
2: You know, you bring up, you had a couple prominent guys on the PUP. How can you have anybody, unless you're like Garrett Williams coming off of the Achilles, and he's probably not completely healed yet. Garrett Williams, I can see
1: and then
2: that.
1: Tip Ryman has got the ankle. But why is Josh Sweat and Paris Johnson Jr., those the issues they're saying?
2: Well, I mean, okay, when did it happen? Like 2 weeks ago, we got boating or something like that? I mean, Josh Sweat dealing with a knee injury. Paris Johnson Jr. managing a knee issue. Where? How? When? I mean, you would think after the OTAs and minicamp, if you had any issues whatsoever, I mean, it's been, what, 3, 4, 5 months, Rock? If you're still dealing with issues, are you going to have to do more stuff to get it healthy?
1: The thing that I struggle with when your head coach comes out and calls it maintenance, day one maintenance.
2: Guys.
1: I mean, and then his words on Johnson, and the Paris thing, that's honestly nothing. He'll be back before you know it. And then on Sweat, he goes, he's fired up to be here. He's really good. You know, it's like, what's going on?
2: Give me a break, fellas. I mean, you look at the teams that are winners year in and year out. Niners, if they have anybody that's on a PUP, that person's probably still injured. Seattle, same thing. I can go down the top 10 teams in the National Football League that if you look at their camps, if anybody is out, it's probably due to an injury they're still dealing with. Now, I had heard over the last month that Josh Woods had any kind of knee injury or that Paris Johnson Jr. is managing a knee issue. We get it. Garrett Williams, was that Achilles injury, I think, happened late in the year. I can see it now in the back of the end zone. And then Tip Ryman has got an ankle issue. Okay, it might have happened, might have twisted it, tweaked it. But two of your starters, or three, Williams, debatable. And you just, I mean, it's here we are the second day, first day of open to the public, second day of practices, and you've got two prominent guys on the PUP.
1: All right, who cares? Let's move on to the
2: good news. I don't
1: know. Move on to the good news.
2: Okay, go ahead.
1: Because who's not on the PUP list is what matters more. Walter Nolan III, he had a torn meniscus, missed all the offseason workouts. He passed his physical, and he practiced on day one. And you remember, in just six games last year, he had a couple sacks, seven pressures, five tackles for loss, and fumble recovery for a touchdown. If he stays on the field, he's clearly a game wrecker for the Cardinals, all right? Same story in the backfield. James Conner, fully back after that gruesome ankle. And then Trey Benson, same thing. He's healthy. You know, and these guys have all been injured, but they're back. But Sweat and Johnson are not.
2: So
1: you got to look at that part.
2: Yeah. I guess you look at the pros and the cons. I just find it just hard to fathom that two of your starters are for stuff that if it's been lingering, you should have. Everybody should be ready to go unless it's coming off that Achilles or if it's a bad, bad knee injury that you might have had an ACL or something like that. And you're just not completely healed. To the point of, you know, the overloaded running back room, per se, right? Jeremiah Love, Algier, James Conner, those three. Trey Benson, for me, is still a question mark. And I think this is one of those camps where Trey Benson has to really shine every day to earn his way or for them to keep him. Now, will they keep three? Will they keep four? They'll probably keep four. But if they keep four, it's going to be a scenario where he's got to play a lot of special teams. Conner getting long in the tooth. How much gas does he have left in the tank? So I think the rotation, the way I look at it right now, would be Love, Algier, and James Conner. Now, Conner's still a very viable, hard-running running back. He can hit the hole, but it just doesn't have the quickness or that step he had just a few short years ago. So I think that's going to be interesting. Hey, kudos, Jacoby Brissett. He's in camp. He's not holding in. He's actually practicing. And as LaFleur has said throughout the last day or so, they are progressing. They're making some strides to whatever that contract is going to be. So I commend him for being there.
1: So one story, offensive lineman Isaiah Adams was on the practice field for the start of practice, even though he's facing four weapon charges stemming from arrest in Canada. Now, Michael Ford didn't comment on it yesterday, and then he says, I'm not going to comment too much on that. I appreciate you guys not really asking questions with this, but he's doing good, and it was good to see him. So Adams is facing charges that include possession of a firearm obtained in a crime, possession of a restricted prohibited firearm, possessing a loaded firearm without a license, and possession of a prohibited device. His attorney says that he's completely innocent and intends to fight the charges. But this arrest came, there was a police investigation into a drug trafficking deal. Three other people were arrested. There's fentanyl distribution charges that were in there. Now, he wasn't, that being Adams, he was not involved in that, at least according to these reports. And if you're, who's Adams, you say? Well, he was a third-round pick from Illinois a couple years ago. He started 11 games last year. He's expected to have a significant role on this team, unless the legal process gets out, and, you know, if it plays itself out. But he showed up. So that's the biggest story here, isn't that he practices, that the Cardinals are letting the legal process play out before making any football decision.
2: Yeah, it's interesting how, you know, this happened in the province of Ontario, Canada, just outside Toronto, that they allowed him to leave to go ahead and come to practice. So I don't know how they – he made bail, posted bail, so I guess he's allowed to leave, and they can track him, obviously. But could you imagine Isaiah Adams? He and Besantis, the draft choice, are probably going to go battle it out for that right guard spot. So Isaiah Adams, as you mentioned, last year played 11 games. This is his third year. You would just hope the Cardinals would think that if there's going to be any kind of trial or more ramifications, that hopefully this is after the season. Could you imagine 8, 9, 10 games in, he's starting at right guard, and let's say they're winning a couple here and a couple there, that he's got to leave to go to a trial? But I would think his attorneys would say, look, can we just postpone this until after the season? So there's that conundrum as well, too, Rock, is the legal status of whether he has to go back up for whatever reason before they have to go ahead and move forward with the regular season. So I bet you Besantis gets a lot of reps during this training camp, the rookie.
1: So with this training camp, you know, you got a first-year coach. He's doing it his way. His practices are later in the day at the stadium. The team lives at the wigwam. They do four-day training blocks. We played some of that earlier in our rewind. Three practices. They do a jog-through. They do a day off. And, of course, they're all getting ready for the August 6th Hall of Fame game against Carolina. So they do get this extra week, which is great. And hopefully that'll make a difference.
2: Yeah, it'll be great for them to get just more reps physically, more reps mentally. And I got to imagine he's kind of taking the book of one Sean McVay and then adding his twist to it. You know, knowing he's going to have a long preseason, have the four games, make sure that everybody is on the same page defensively and offensively. And then I think they really have to be, you know, okay, who do we play? Who don't we play? Who are we comfortable with? Who are we not comfortable with? But when you have a new system in place, defensively, with Nick Ross as a defensive coordinator, they pretty much have got that. The defensive guys will be more familiar or be more prepared, I feel, with Ross' defense because it's the same he's run the last couple of years under Jonathan Gannon as head coach. It's the offensive side. And the blessing in disguise is knowing the adjustments with the offense from the receivers and quarterbacks, the blitz pickups, the packages, the blocking schemes, and how they can control that and work that. As I mentioned, everybody needs reps with this new system. It's just going to be a matter of, okay, at some point you're going to have your starters. How much do you manage as far as their reps versus giving the young guys, and especially when Carson Beck, a quarterback, how many reps are you going to give him so he's comfortable as well, too? So you got to get Jacoby Brissett, you got to get Minshew, and then there's the rookie. But you got to really focus on the two veterans and make sure they are completely comfortable once they start that opening game against the L.A. Chargers.
1: All right, there's a viral shoe you only wear in the bathroom. Criminals, this is a new one, are siphoning fryer grease out of restaurants, and a fan got smacked over the national anthem at a Cubs game. The world has gone sideways, and I got a lot of advice to share next in Rock's Man Vice. That's coming up from Right Toyota. It's Rock and Mnooch on ESPN Radio 620. We're also on FM at 98.7 HD2. 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
0: Do you roll like Rock when it comes to romance?
5: What do you say we go out on a date? Have some chicken, maybe some sex. You know, see what happens.
0: Rock searches the world for tips on dating, divorce, marriage, pop culture, and even...
6: Yes! Yes!
0: Yeah, here's Rock's man, Vice.
7: 60% of the time, it works every time.
1: All right, this is where we take the dumb, the strange, the mildly concerning stories of the day and try to learn something from them, okay? We'll start this one off as there's a gut health company that's gone viral selling what they are saying, they're calling it toilet shoes. Now, they are basically 7-inch platform shoes you wear when you're going number two. And they look like disco shoes from 77, Mnooch.
2: Remember them well.
1: Yep. But the idea is that raising your feet helps improve your squat position. And experts are saying that actually can help because our bodies were technically built to squat, not to sit. So it's not completely stupid. It's like 50% science, 50% what the hell are you doing? But they're sold out at $70 a pop.
2: Wow. Imagine somebody going into your use your bathroom and you see these shoes off to the side. And platform shoes, guy coming out, or a girl going, excuse me, I don't mean to pry, but what are those platforms doing in there? And then you having to explain that, hey, you know, I wear those, and my next question would be, well, how's it working?
1: Yeah.
2: I mean, that's just amazing. And what's next?
1: All right, next up, the best state to grow old in. And shockingly, it's not Florida. Florida came in second. Number one was Hawaii, which feels like cheating, doesn't it? I mean, you're saying to yourself, the best place to go broke?
2: Yeah, exactly.
1: But I guess if you're going to be broke and you're on a yacht, I guess that could work.
2: I was just going to say, if you could afford it.
1: So the ranking was they looked at life expectancy. They looked at nursing beds. They looked at nurses, air quality, sunshine, walkability. So top five was Hawaii, Florida, New Jersey, Massachusetts, and New York. The worst were Michigan, Georgia, New Mexico, Oklahoma, and then Mississippi. And Arizona, which I don't understand. You got the sunshine. You got the golf. You got the doctors at Mayo.
2: That's interesting.
1: Right in the middle. They're in the middle.
2: Those Northeast Coast cities are the best places to retire. Well, maybe because it just they're less expensive, but there's a couple cities in there pretty expensive.
1: Yeah.
2: Hawaii, I know for a fact, is just off the charts expensive.
1: All right, now to crime. The New York State Police are warning restaurants about people that are stealing used cooking oil. Not cash, not TVs, Cadillac converters. I remember I was at a little restaurant. Or no, I was at Fry's.
2: I remember that.
1: I stole my Cadillac converter out of my Sequoia. So this is the oil's from the fryer grease, right? Apparently,
2: sure.
1: Using cooking oil is valuable because it can be recycled into renewable fuel. So now criminals are pulling up to restaurants with hoses. They're siphoning the oil from the grease tanks. Mm-hmm. I mean, one guy was caught pumping used cooking oil into his van. And this is nuts. This is completely nuts.
2: So you can go ahead and treat it for actual fuel, run your car?
1: Okay. Well, I don't know what you do to it. Yeah. I can't imagine these criminals being smart enough to be able to do that.
2: Well, you'd be surprised. Well, they were smart enough to get your catalytic converter within like 5 minutes.
1: If that. All right, next, texting thumb. Again, we're doing Rock's Man Advice here on ESPN Radio 620. Doctors say that people are getting thumb pain from too much texting, scrolling, swiping, and holding the giant phone in your hand. And the symptoms include a stiffness, throbbing near the thumb joint, clicking when you bend your thumb, which is terrifying because if your thumb goes out, you lose 80% of your personality,
2: absolutely.
1: Right? I mean, it's all about that. You can't text, you can't scroll, you can't gamble, you can't even order DoorDash. I mean, what do? You pretend to be busy, you're answering your phone. I mean, experts say take breaks, switch hands, use voice to text, and stretch your thumb and your wrist.
2: I say use both hands. I can't do just the one. Can you do just one hand? I can't do that.
1: Yeah, I do one hand. Yeah.
2: Oh, you're talented that way.
1: All right. Now the penny problem. The government stopped making pennies because they cost more than a penny to produce. It actually makes sense. But now cash transactions are getting weird because stores don't always have pennies. So some are just rounding to the nearest nickel. So a $19.82 purchase becomes a $19.80 purchase, and a 1983 purchase becomes a $19.85 purchase. So some states have required some laws that require exact change, and now Congress is working on something called the Common Sense Act. I get it. And here's the best part. Nickels are now the problem. So last year it cost more than 14 cents to make a nickel. A 5 cent nickel costs 14 cents.
2: It's just amazing to me. I mean, anytime if I've got two or three pennies, I just leave them. I say, I'll leave this for the next person that comes up if I'm paying cash for food or something like that. And they'll leave it and they'll pull it out. Matter of fact, at the grocery store, if I'm paying cash, there's like 10 pennies there. People have
1: penny.
2: And the cashier will go, okay, I'll grab. $10.92.
1: Take a penny, leave a penny.
2: Yeah, exactly.
1: Next question here. Are you a fast walker or a slow walker?
2: I'm a total fast walker.
1: So am I. A survey found 7% say they're very fast walkers, 29% say somewhat fast, 43% say average, 12% somewhat slow, and 5% very slow. So if someone is walking faster than you, 40% speed up. If someone is walking slower than you, 60% have to slow down. This is how you know you're compatible with someone. Forget politics. Forget the money. Forget religion. take a walk through an airport together, and you're going to know if it makes sense. And it's true. I mean, I can't stand it. It's like, let's go.
2: Good thing Lori is a fast walker.
1: Oh.
2: There are times, though, she's like, would you just slow down? If we're like just walking, just enjoy the view. I'm like, this is my natural gait, right? But she's a fast walker. Interesting you say that because we're both fast walkers.
1: All right, you may have seen this national anthem drama at the Cubs game earlier this week. A young guy at Wrigley reportedly didn't stand for the anthem, and an older guy behind him told him to stand up. The guy didn't. So what did the older guy do? He smacked him on the back of his head. And, yes, it was caught on video. I'm sure many of you saw it. And now the Internet is debating who's right. All right, this could be anybody's take. You could disagree with somebody not standing. You could say you don't like it, but slapping a stranger at a Cubs game, that's not patriotism to me. That's an assault, you know, with an old style, right? Also, if you're defending America, maybe start by understanding that America includes the right to do things that other people don't like. So,
2: yeah, I think the slapping the back of the head, that's took a little too far. You can say, hey, look, could you please stand? The guy says, no, I don't want to. Okay, it's your right to sit. But the snap behind the back of the head, the BAP, as I like to call it, was a little too far. And to your point, what kind of misdemeanor charge would that be, the slap the back of the guy's head?
1: All right, this is for Jimmy B, if he's listening. Driving the speed limit can save the planet. He's a tree hugger from the Northwest. So researchers say if drivers actually followed the posted speed limit, the U.S. could save more than 6 million gallons of gas per year and cut 50,000 metric tons of carbon dioxide population daily. And the average driver would only lose about 54 cents a day. That's nothing. Mm-hmm. We waste more time than that just waiting behind someone who doesn't know how to make a left turn. But the problem is nobody thinks they're the problem. Everyone thinks the speed limit is for the guy in front of them.
2: So how does that apply? Okay, I got the gas side of that. Does it have any effect with the electric side with so many electrical cars, energy-wise?
1: Good point. I drive electric cars.
2: Yeah.
1: I'm saving the planet.
2: Yeah, and I don't go more than if it's posted 45, I'll no more than 50-ish, 51, 52.
1: Let's get to this next story. I want to get these images.
2: Go ahead.
1: Best sports nicknames. So a website came out, and they listed the top, 20 sports nicknames of all time. And this is the order they came up, one all the way down to 20.
2: Okay.
1: The great one was number one. The great Bambino.
2: Okay.
1: Mr. October. The big unit. The round mound of rebound. Chocolate Thunder, Daryl Dawkins.
2: Yes.
1: The greatest, Black Mamba. The big hurt. The Minister of Defense. Prime Time. Megatron, Air Jordan, The Bus, The Dream, The Kid, Stone Cold, and Showtime.
2: Those are all great nicknames.
1: Yeah, they're all great. The round mound and rebound, perfect. The Minister of Defense with Reggie White. Mm-hmm. I mean, he's sacking quarterbacks and he's running a country, right? He's just a badass. And then, of course, the big unit. So some good ties to Arizona.
2: And you just, when you hear that, you think of the player. And you just kind of go, that's right. Those individuals, when they give them their nickname, just stand out, and we'll go down in folklore. I think of some of the teams that were out there. You talk about those individuals like the New York Sack Exchange when the Jets had Gastineau and Marty Lyons and those guys. The K Gun, with Buffalo and that offense way exploded. Greatest Show on Turf when Kurt Warner and the St. Louis Rams. That's right, St. Louis Rams are going up and down the field.
1: All right, and finally, your 40s are apparently no longer middle age. So the Wall Street Journal did an article that says 40 doesn't feel like you're over the hill anymore. Not because the life expectancy has changed much. It's because lifestyles have changed. So people are starting things at 40. Women are even having children later. The median first-time buyer is at 40. Almost 20% of graduate students are 40-plus. People in their 40s are starting businesses. They're dating. They're having kids. They're running marathons. Well, I didn't. Changing careers, which I have a million times. It's pretty interesting, though, to find out that your 40s are not middle age anymore.
2: Well, it's interesting because a lot of folks didn't leave the nest till they're 25, 26. Now they're in their 40s. They're comfortable. They can afford kids. They get married later, to your point, yeah. having kids. I mean, everything is just later on in life. I mean, heck, we started, you know, early 20s and 25. By 30, you're like, man, I'm 30. I need to get on with it. You know, I need to start getting married or have kids or whatever. Now 40, people are just taking their time, which I highly recommend.
1: All right, that's Rock's Man Bites today, and it's brought to you by Biggs. And we have a Biggs Texan Win program right now where we got these exclusive Rock-A-Manooch portable Bluetooth speakers where you can win one of those. 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All you got to do is text ESPN to 59925. That's ESPN to 59925. Of course, courtesy of Biggs American Bar and Grill in Peoria, right next to the Peoria Sports Complex, where the food's hot, the beer's cold, and sports fans call home. All right, moving on here at Wright Toyota. You got a new head coach running camp. You got a veteran quarterback practicing without a new deal. A lot of storylines. We'll catch up with former Cardinals linebacker, current pre and post-game analyst Rob Fredrickson. He'll tell us what this team must get figured out here on July 24th. But first, here's Laz with another ESPN 620 SportsCenter update.
8: 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I'm Matt Lazarus. The D-backs bats stayed hot yesterday afternoon, beating the St. Louis Cardinals 10-6 in a makeup game. The road trip now shifts to Washington, D.C. for a three-game weekend set against the Nationals as the Snakes look to keep the momentum rolling. Eduardo Rodriguez gets the start for the D-backs as first pitch is set for 3:45, with pregame coverage getting underway at 3 on 98.7 FM, also streaming live on the Arizona Sports app. This ESPN 620 Sports Center update is powered by Twin Peaks. 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
4: Brissett under center on first and goal from the 3. Brissett takes the snap. Play fake, looks over the middle, throws wide open. Harrison caught for a touchdown. What a first half for Jacoby Brissett and Marvin Harrison Jr. They've made it look easy on that drive and on that touchdown pass. 9-0 Cardinals.
5: Now I get to talk some Cardinal football now with former Raider and Detroit Lion and Cardinal. Does the pre and post for the Cardinals Radio Network. Of course, Arizona Sports. And then, of course, Rob Frederickson joins us now on the Right Toyota Guest Line. How we doing, Rob? What's going on this Friday?
6: Hey, great Friday. Training camp is here. Football is here. What do you think?
5: It's great. And usually it means, all right, the summer's going to be over here soon, right? Because football starts, it means we get better weather. It all plays in really good. Let's hope so anyway. All right, Rob, what did you read into Jacoby Brissett practicing on day one without a new contract in hand? I mean, you're a former player. I mean, is that something that's advisable?
6: What I read into that was I'm seeing Carson Beck getting some reps that should be going to me. I better get my butt in there and practice.
7: The old competition factor, right, Rob? I mean, you can smell it. You can taste it. It's kind of like, okay, we'll negotiate. But to your point, after last year, I don't think Jacoby Brissett would look that gift horse in the mouth.
6: Yeah, look, I've said it before. I think Jacoby Brissett played really well last year. And, yeah, he was 1-11, but I more of that blame on the defense and their inability to stop anyone than on Jacoby Brissett. And, you know, I do kind of side with the player. I tend to side with the player in these type of things as a former player, that, you know, if you're going to say he's the starter, you know, he ought to be compensated accordingly. Sure. And I don't think he's looking to break the bank. I think he wants a little bump and a little more security. And I think ultimately both sides will come together and they'll get it figured out.
7: And I think, Rob, that's more than fair. It really is. But I don't know if I've ever seen a scenario where you've got a guy that's negotiating himself. I saw Rock earlier. Go to practice And then Monty Osford say, hey, can you come upstairs and we can chat before you go to dinner or you go to your meetings? I mean, this is very rare in any sport for somebody to represent himself while they're in training camp.
6: Yeah, can you imagine how difficult, especially with the quarterback position? You know, you have so much to kind of process and download, especially with a new offense, that your brain is probably fried at the end of the day. And then you got to try and figure out all the what's going on with the contract and the clauses and everything in and around that. I'm sure he's got some advisors, some people helping him, but that's a lot to take on as a player.
7: I commend him, Rob, for coming into camp and just let this thing work out, because I don't know what the CBA would have to say. I mean, he's under contract for this year, so you can't just show up, be a hold-in, be under contract, because I think it might be if you don't practice, if you're not hurt, or you have no other reason not to practice, isn't that kind of an insubordination clause or something that they've got written in there?
6: Yeah, you know, it's real hard to prove a back injury or a mysterious tight hamstring. You know, those are real hard to diagnose. So there's ways to hold in if you really want to. If you want to dig your heels in as a player, there's ways to, to be there but not be doing anything. But, I commend him for getting in there and getting to practice and getting to work. He is under contract at the end of the day.
7: Rob, we heard on the clip coming back, Marv Harrison Jr., Jacoby Brissett to Marv Jr. I forget what game that was, but I mean, does the kid have to pop this year's third year, or he's just basically is what he is, had a couple injuries here and there. What more can they do to make him more of a game breaker, more impactful with this offense?
6: Yeah, I think Marvin Harrison Jr. knows that he really needs to have a breakout season, and it's documented. It can happen in year three for a lot of wide receivers. So they've broken out in year three, so it can happen. I think it needs to happen. I think his other first round counterpart, that draft class, Darius Robinson, also needs to pop. It's time for him to really show something this year.
7: And isn't it that typically that third year for a lot of high draft picks, Rob? I mean, it has when I was playing, I'm sure you too, that look, you got to start showing something, or we either move on or you show some kind of improvement. And the reason I say that is because they've been very patient with Zaven Collins, first rounder, Mike Backer, they move him here, they move him there. That might be an exception to the rule, but typically I think that third year, you got to either get on or get off, I would think.
6: Yeah, it's time. Look, statistically, when you look at Smart Harrison Jr., it relates to his other wide receiver teammates throughout the leaders, I think, and Thomas Jr., some of those other guys. He's kind of middle of the pack. He's there. Relative to those guys, but watch him. You know, when you give it the eye test, it's just not quite where you want it to be. It doesn't for him. It's almost like he's fighting all the times. I don't know if that'll ever be remedied or fixed. Certainly I think. In year three, he ought to be comfortable enough understanding this game, understanding coverages and how they rotate and how they work, and how he can use his body to get open here where he needs to pop and from the eye test to make it look a little better than what it had the previous 2 years.
5: Rob Fredrickson here on ESPN Radio 620. Rob, we're trying to figure out the Josh Sweat story. Is it a real story? Is it a knee? Is it a contract? Is it both? Kind of peculiarly that it's just kind of scratch your head that he's not there. But if it's a contract deal, all right, makes sense. What do you think's going on here?
6: Yeah, it's a little bit of a head scratcher. And Paris Johnson, on the PUP, I don't know. You know, is that contract stuff related, or is there really something going on?
7: And to that point, the other one, you could understand Garrett Williams recovering from that Achilles, and Tip Ryman's got a ankle situation. But it's interesting, though. I mean, nothing. Josh Sweat dealing with knee injury, Paris Johnson Jr. managing a knee issue. Don't those have to be legitimate issues in, if you're looking for a new contractor to be traded type of thing? I mean, in the case of Josh Sweat, that is.
6: Yeah, look, a lot was made during OTAs of Josh Sweat not participating, being there, and then it was later covered or revealed. That's his MO. That's the way he does things. I don't know. I think this is training camp. This is a little different. This is time, especially given a new coach, you'd want to rally around that and support the to be there and be a leader.
5: That's Rob Frederick saying, sorry, we're having some connection issues with him. We'll catch up with Rob again another time. We're getting a Verizon deal or an AT&T.
7: Yeah, I mean,
5: his phone we always have issues with. So
7: those Michigan kids, they're going on the cheap.
5: We got to get them. I mean.

0: Oh, I know you, if you can hear us, it's great, but sorry about that. We'll catch up with Rob Fredrickson again, and he knows the radio business.
1: Too, oh, yeah,
0: so he understands.
1: Yeah,
0: so.
1: Don't be afraid to go stand outside with that reception there, Rob. Come on,
0: he's probably Montana or something.
1: No, he's probably at the practice, probably indoors over there.
0: Yeah, well, that could be, too. I mean, even though they, you know, the Cardinals did step up and the University of State Farm, and they really upgraded their wireless in there. So that thing's a monster.
1: Must be his phone.
0: A lot of money in there.
1: You know, the other thing too I like is that the afternoon practices. I think guys, you know, they acclimate better. Before, you used to have the early practices, and then they'd have walkthroughs early. But I think for a lot of the fans, today was the first open practice out there that. You know, in the afternoon practices, you get done by 3:34. Guys go have their get their treatment, go have their dinner, and then they go to their meetings. I think it just fits in for everybody because I don't even think they're allowed to do walkthroughs. If you do, you can do it in the morning and then have the afternoon practice. But as you mentioned, they're staying out at the Wigwam Resort, going back and forth to the stadium, getting bused over there or driving over there. It's a little more convenient instead of staying across the street. You'd think they'd stay right across the street, but they'd just have to shuttle over to the stadium over there at Westgate. But I like the afternoon practice.
0: Nice.
1: Yeah, Wigwam's very nice.
0: It's not Flagstaff, but
1: it's not.
0: All right, coming up, football at 50. Is Arch Manning really ready to be the next face of college football? And one NFL Hall of Famer may have accidentally revealed Travis Kelce's retirement plans, and could college football be heading towards a full-blown SEC Big Ten Super League? We're going to get into all of that next as we continue from Wright Toyota, Rocket Minuch with you today here on ESPN Radio 620.
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0: Kaiser live from Right Toyota. 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
1: All right, ESPN's Jordan Rogers says that one thing that Arch Manning has to fix in Texas, Mnuchin can elaborate on this, short throw accuracy. He was the most inaccurate quarterback in the SEC on throws 0 to 10 yards last year. He completed only 56%, which ranked 122nd in the country, and it all traced back to his footwork. And remember, remember how his season went. Fans were calling for him as a bust in September after the Ohio State game, and then he had a monster November, 9 touchdowns, 1 pick, and then, of course, the Citrus Bowl was big. You can't sleep on him, but anxious to see. And they got a tough schedule. They got Ohio State again this year. I'm actually going to Texas at Tennessee game, which I think is going to be a lot of fun. I've never been to Tennessee. Can knock that one off my list. But Texas, Tennessee. But Arch Manning.
2: Yeah, interesting that, you know, we watched that Ohio State game, and I couldn't believe. Remember all the short throws, wide open guys he missed? A lot of it, I think, is a couple things. Footwork, anxiousness, trying to do too much too soon. But to the point of he really settled down by end of October, November, you saw better footwork. You saw more accuracy. I think he really started to kind of feel his oats, so to speak, as far as running, throwing. His game started to come together. And I cannot tell you how vital and important it's footwork. We had Mark Trestman on this week earlier on Tuesday. He wrote a book called Teach the Game, former head coach for the Bears, coached in Canada, has handled quarterbacks forever. Great quarterback coach, and we emphasize the footwork, making sure your feet were in the right position. So I think that, you know, with his uncles, he can learn a lot. But I think the one thing with Arch Manning is, hey, relax, breathe, and take your next step. And they're also talking about Arch Manning, who's probably going to be a first-rounder, I would think, or second-rounder, depending on how he plays, is that the kind of money he's making right now, Rock, I think they're saying anywhere from $8 to $10 million that he's being forked over, that if they feel he's a second-rounder, or I doubt a third-round, but they feel he'd drop out of the top three, four, five quarterback, if that he might stay back one more year, he'd be eligible for one more year, to make that $10 million versus dropping into the second round where, I mean, case in point, Carson Beck signed for, what, $7.5 million on a four-year deal. Well, if Arch Manning's not going to be in the top three or four quarterbacks taken, he could drop and make more money staying back a year. But I doubt it. I think he'll be a first-rounder. But once he gets some of those things straightened out, I think that he'll be just fine.
1: All right, the ESPN layoffs took some big names. Yeah, but we're gone. I mean, Ryan Clark, Cam Newton, Carl Ravage, SportsCenter's David Lloyd. Clark reportedly was making about $2 million a year, and he was set to be part of the big Super Bowl 61 coverage. And according to The Athletic, the network told him during a live production day of NFL Live because they were afraid the news would leak first. And then he's got a little beef with Nick Bosa of the 49ers. They've been going back and forth on his firing on X. He put up a thumbs up. One emoji, that was it. And they have some history, different politics, and now the internet does what the internet does. Of course, they're going on and off. Even Dan Patrick commented on it the other day, saying show dignity, ESPN.
2: I agree.
1: And he's been gone 20 years.
2: I agree. I think the way they did it was really was low class, in my opinion. Carl Ravage finds out from a tweet. Ryan Clark, he's in the middle of a production, and at a break, they let him know. As a matter of fact, he wasn't in that last segment. I mean, look, if HR, they know well in advance, Rock, who's coming, who's going. You should have pulled these guys aside, talked to them, or talked to their agents, and gave them a heads up versus finding via the social media, or from this guy or from that guy. I mean, it just was handled with a lot of low class, and I agree with Dan Patrick. He said, look, let's handle this with dignity. People are going to come and go for whatever reason. You let him go or her go. Let's just say, hey, look, before it gets out there, this is what's going on. They should have pulled Clark from the broadcast before it started. Carl Ravage did the Monday Night Baseball that night. And yeah. It was in Philadelphia. And he finds out that night after the broadcast. That's just wrong. That's just wrong as far as
1: they got a monopoly. out with the old, in with the new, as ESPN is now planning a new college football show that'll feature Josh Pate along with side of Will Compton and Taylor Lewan from Chaparral. Off their massive Bustin' with the Boys podcast. It's going to air Friday afternoons from college campuses. It'll be sometimes it'll be alongside of game day. So Friday afternoons this fall, you'll be able to see that show.
2: They got the personality. Taylor Lewan, remember we had him on many years ago, and he's pretty quick-witted.
1: Oh, he's a superstar. He's got a little Pat McAfee in him.
2: Yeah, he does. And so Taylor Lewan and some of those individuals adding a little more personality, going a little younger and a little cheaper.
1: Yeah.
2: Now that Pat McAfee's gotten most of the dinero over there at ESPN.
1: Super League chatter is getting louder, of course, as earlier this week we talked about it, and everybody has, with the SEC commissioner admitting at Media Day that there's some conversations on the SEC breaking off. Kirk Herbstreit was on McAfee and said that if the SEC leaves the NCAA, the Big Ten goes with them.
2: Sure.
1: And maybe the ACC and Big 12, too. All right, if that happens, then are we back to square
2: one? Sure. Super Conference and then the rest of them, right?
1: Yeah.
2: I mean, you look at here's where I looked at. We talked about this the other day in reference to, I think, SEC, Big 10 go. Whether Big 12 goes or not will be interesting to see because they can stay back. They can be that big fish in the big pond versus they were probably, you know, third fiddle out of four. And ACC, same thing. But if the Big 12 were to go, then look at all the other teams that would kind of move up. You talked about the Mid-American the other day. So you're here, there's the Pac-8, whatever it is right now, Pac-10. So you'd have that pool and then those 5, 6, 7 conferences. Hell, you might even blend the FCS in there, Big Sky, what have you. I doubt it. But there could be some things that go in where you blend everybody. And then those three, Big 12, Big 10, and SEC, they do their thing. You get the rankings. So if you have a 2014 playoff, how they blend it's going to be very interesting. So if ESPN created this monster, then they're going to have to create their format or their strategy if they do a 2014 playoff.
1: So the bill stalls in Senate, and Washington is not bailing them out, not yet anyway. As according to ESPN, of course, the Protect College Sports Act is not expected to get a Senate vote before the August recess, which leaves a very small window, a tiny window to pass anything before the November elections, which are always big. So the SEC and the Big Ten oppose the bill as written. They think it targets their leagues. And then there's been some politicians out there that have said they don't think it'll be able to get done. So if you're connecting the dots with Kirk Herbstreit's comments that I just talked about with the Super Leagues, and so no federal mix means the breakaway talk stops being talked about.
2: And we're going to have Jay Paterno on Rock on Monday at 3. He's going to break it all down for the former, the son of Coach
1: Joe
2: Paterno,
1: Joe Paul,
2: and he's been coaching for many years. Now, he's dialed in, and I just said, perfect. His publicist reached out to me Wednesday, and I said, love to have him on because this is – it's coming to a head, so to speak, and he can put some understanding for a lot of lay people out there. We have a pretty good gist of this whole thing, but what does it really mean? He can break it down as to why SEC has heartburn, why the Big Ten, because there's just more room, more to it from the political side, the ramifications, the economics of a lot of these congressmen's states. It's huge money, folks. It's huge dollars and cents that the NCAA is trying to get this under control, but Congress is in the middle of it. There's a lot of schools. So, Jay Paterno, if you're a big college fan, it'll be affecting you 3 o'clock on Monday.
1: Jimmy Garoppolo is not retiring at 34. According to the NFL Network, two-time Super Bowl champ, was considering to hang it up this offseason, but he feels he's refreshed. He wants to play. You know, he was with the Rams, but the Rams, of course, moved on with Ty Simpson and Stetson Bennett behind Stafford. So whatever Jimmy G is going to do next, which he's just probably just waiting by the phone. We'll see
2: that,
1: what next jersey he's going to have.
2: He's got that relationship with Mike LaFleur, Rock. That great relationship. He understands him. I'm sure
1: Bring him in.
2: You know what? Bring him in. Let him compete. See what he can do. He'd be a phenomenal backup. But here's the thing. And his league minimum would probably be $2 or $3 million. Bring all three of them in, let them compete. I think what will probably happen, though, he'll sit on the sidelines until somebody goes down prominent in the league.
1: He's fine. Why go through training camp if you don't need to?
2: He's the first call anybody to make if you're a starter or your backup went down.
1: So the question is, did Chris Carter just announce Travis Kelce's retirement for him? So the Hall of Famer posted a workout photo of Kelce this week, the caption says, "Know the GOAT is preparing for the last dance. Next stop, Canton." So fans are all fired up. Kelce's always said he doesn't want a farewell tour. But the backdrop is, you know, Kelce's 36, coming off 76 catches, 851 yards. He's back on a deal. He's maxed out around $15 million. This could be the end.
2: I think it's
1: just got married. Yeah. And, you know, camp starts, I think, next Tuesday.
2: I mean, I'd be surprised if he came back after this year. I really would. He'd go out. I think it'd be a surprise.
1: All right, football is back. Well, soon. Big's American Bar and Grill is back. 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All right, we're going to head up the hill to Flagstaff. 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Talk about the Lumberjacks for 2026. And then Cards beat writer Howard Balzer will give us the real story out of camp. But first, the offense has flipped the switch for the Diamondbacks. So we'll get into some D-back talk next. Rocco Manouche, Jimmy B here on ESPN Radio. 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

0: Right Toyota. Right on the corner, right on the price. Right Toyota. 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
1: All right, 3 o'clock out here at Right Toyota. This offense for the D-backs has flipped the switch. A 15-run route, 10-spot St. Louis. You got a rookie named Locklear who's forcing his way into the starting lineup. It's nice to see a first baseman producing for the D-backs. Now the schedule hands them a statement series. Starting in about 45 minutes, 3 games in Washington against a Nats team, just 2 back of them in the wild card race with the trade line deadline, which is a week away. So is this team a buyer now? Of course, we're talking some D-backs in baseball here now with Rock and Manoj. Appreciate you hanging out with us. So buyer, seller, or stand pat with the deadline 1 week from today. They're holding a playoff spot, but only by 1 game. What's the move? What's the one piece the general manager and Mike Hazen should chase? Is it a bullpen arm? Is it another bat? Is it something else, Manoj?
2: I think just another bat. I think you talked about Tyler Locklear. Nice to see this young man, since he's come back up from Reno, producing. If he can produce for another week and a half up until August 3rd, a couple big series with the Nationals and then the Pirates and then the Guardians, to see if he's your guy, whether you're going to put it out there to go get another first baseman with some experience that's got more pop in his bat. Now, he's had a couple home runs. He's driving the ball very, very well. So I think the next 2 weeks are going to determine if they go that route. Now, on top of everything, I think you could never go wrong with another experienced arm, i.e., do you go after a starter? We don't know when Zach Gallen's going to come back. We don't know when Ryan Nelson's going to come back. Soroka's had a setback. Corbin Burns, okay, he's a big question mark. So, you look at this Arizona Diamondback team right now, and you just kind of look, okay, the rotation for what this team is going to be very, very interesting, because you got Erod on the bump tonight, then you got a young guy tomorrow night in Brett, then another young guy in Drake, who both, by the way, pitched very, very well, but they're young guys, and you're coming down to experience where everybody's going to be pushing the envelope these next 2 months, and then Merrill Kelly fought Rodriguez, repeat the cycle. So if you can find somebody out there and you don't have to give away the farm, so to speak, you had a couple prospects that can be an experienced starter, knowing whether Zach Gallen, Ryan Nelson come back, that you can put them in the fold. And I think number 3 would be, since I think the bullpen's been doing pretty good, number 3, who'd be another experienced bullpen guy? So I'd look at the first base situation, then I'd look at a legitimate starter on the mound, and then I look at the bullpen.
1: Yeah, I'm about a bat. I like to see a bat. I mean, what we're seeing the last 2 days is not something we see all the time, so I'm going to go bat. I'm not sure if this 2-game explosion is real, or they just beat up on an A's team that's not very good and a bad Cardinals team, right? Bullpen, that is. Mm-hmm. Now you got D.C., as we talked about, then Pittsburgh. So you got 6 straight against teams within 2 games of them in the wild card. So you gotta get to 4-2.
2: Yeah, you do.
1: You gotta go 4-2.
2: Yeah, and then you're coming back. Was it?
1: Who cares? Who cares?
2: No, I know, but I'm just saying, you got teams that you have to go head to head with.
1: This is more important. Why do you you always elevate yourself?
2: No,
1: to
2: because
1: 2 weeks from now,
2: if I'm talking,
1: if they go 0-6 here, who cares about the next series?
2: If they're 4 back, let's say they're 4 back to that third place spot. You mentioned there right now they got the third place spot in the wild card. If for some reason, so you got the 6, you got the 9 games coming up, the ones that you're chasing with the Nationals and Pirates, hopefully you go 4-2. If you split 3-3, you're right there hovering around that third place spot with the Nationals and the Pirates. Currently, you look at the Nationals right now, they're 2 games back of the current wild card spot. The one thing about the Nationals, which they score a lot of runs, but they give up a lot of runs. In fact, the kid that's on the mound tonight, I think his ERA is 7.82 or something like that. But they can score runs like they did the first series against this Diamondback team. And, yes, the Pirates and them, the 2 that you're chasing, Guardians, you just hope you play well. You can win a series of split. But I think this is a very important series. I think they're buyers no matter what, even if they are 2 or 3 or 4 back. because you can turn, you can flip the script that quick. Hell, Rocky, it was a week and a half ago. They were 5.5 back, that being the Diamondbacks, from the third place spot. So now here they are. They're even. They're chasing the Nationals and Pirates. And then also you've also got the Padres behind them, too. The others are pretty much out of the race. So I think that they'll be a buyer no matter what the scenario is. If they lose, they go 0-9 on this road trip. Things could change before they come back and take on the Padres.
1: All right, well, let's pull out the confidence meter.
2: Okay.
1: All right, on a scale 1 to 10, how much do you trust this team to be still holding a playoff spot on Labor Day?
2: I feel pretty confident.
1: It's a long season.
2: Yeah, it is. I think that. They've got a lot of guys.
1: Scale 1 to 10.
2: I would say I'll give it a 7.
1: Okay.
2: I'd give it a 7.
1: I was at 6, but yeah. I can be persuaded to 7,
2: yeah,
1: after this series.
2: Yes. Yeah.
1: And that next two series, I should say.
2: Sure. And then, you know.
1: Because I also look at when you're 2 back of Philly for mm-hmm. the second wild card. You're 3.5 back from the Cubs. You know, should the goal be climbing to that number 2 seed so then you get to host a wild card game, which is what we want, because they play so much better at home than they do on the road. Or are you just getting into the tournament, so to speak, is what we should be hoping for.
2: Well, you want a little of that wiggle room the last week of the season.
1: Yeah, yeah.
2: And I would think I would look to hopefully be at that number 2 spot. But Phillies are playing such great baseball right now. They are just hot.
1: Dude, I'm pissed. I ordered my Schwarber jersey like 2 months ago. I'm like, and I didn't even order it from China. I mean, I got it on TikTok, and I'm like, this badass Kyle Schwarber jersey to go with my Mike Schmidt jersey. And I'm like, and I'm not one that normally wears a jersey, but I'm loving Schwarber. I mean, he's
2: phenomenal.
1: He's just fun to watch. He's to me, he's appointment television. You know, if he's up, I want to watch that lefty.
2: But the one thing that's interesting is, as hot as the Cubbies were for about 2 weeks, 3 weeks, they're 5-5 the last 10 games. As hot as your Phillies were for 2 or 3 weeks, they're 5-5. But the D-backs have flipped the script. They won 8 out of the last 10. I mean, that's as long as you're hovering around the top 3, even the top 4, I think you really have a chance. I mean, because the Pirates are just 1 back. Cardinals are 1.5 back. As bad as the Cardinals look, with their bullpen and their starting and McGreevy giving up some bombs, you know, this could be coming down the last 2 weeks, Rock. I mean, you may have 6-7 teams in the hunt for that last wild card spot. And wasn't it was it 3 years ago? I forget who it was. They had a best 2 out of 3 for the last wild card spot, or maybe just the last one game for the third wild card spot. And I remember when the Diamondbacks made that last wild card spot when they went on to beat the Dodgers in 3 in a row. And then the Brewers before they got to the and the Phillies before they got to the World Series, they snuck in on the last day.
1: Mm-hmm. I remember that.
2: And then last year they missed it because the Mets had to lose 2. They won the first one, lost the second in a doubleheader, so they missed out by 1 game. So I'm at least 7 on a scale of 1 to 10, but they're going to need some help. They're going to need some guys coming back. I mean, Puck. You're thinking about Puck coming back. I'm thinking of Martinez coming back. That will help them out. So hopefully, I'm hoping by, let's say, mid-August, all hands are on deck, because those last 6 weeks of the season, you're fighting for the top three spots.
1: Hey, today is National Tequila Day, all day at Twin Peaks, your local lodge. 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
3: Let's get out there, Rock.
2: To kind of
1: what's that?
3: Let's get out to Twin Peaks for some tequila shots Friday night, baby.
2: Just drink responsibly.
1: I just can't imagine you just pounding tequila shots there, lads.
3: Come on, I've been to Cabo before. What else do you drink in Mexico?
2: So you go to Cabo, it kind of proves you're a hell of a partier there, lads.
3: No, I do not like tequila, but I'll drink it if I'm in Mexico. When in Rome.
1: Only in Mexico.
3: I'd prefer a nice vodka soda if I'm drinking normally. I wouldn't go straight to tequila. That can get a little messy. But on National Tequila Day, I mean, come on.
1: Yeah, it's yeah. So who are the Twin Peaks?
2: May have to have a margarita or two tonight.
1: See,
2: in honor of National Tequila
1: whoever
2: Day.
1: Whoever came up with all these, you know, National Donut Day. I mean, it just gives you a reason to go sure. get donuts or tequila, and it's brilliant. It was just whoever did this years ago, where it's National Whatever Day. It's stuck, and it's an excuse to do stuff. It's an excuse for Twin Peaks, obviously, to throw a special
2: sure,
1: one on tequila.
2: Yeah.
1: And a lot of other places, I'm sure, around the valley.
2: So head on over there for National Tequila Day at Twin Peaks. Watch the Diamondbacks.
1: Should have done our show there on tequila. Oh, that would have been kind of fun. Yeah. All right, let's get out a little early, lads, because I want to catch up with Coach Wright from NAU. As you know, he took over this program just a couple years ago, and he's got the place turned. And football in the Pines, so why not? Let's talk some Lumberjack football next with the head coach of the Northern Arizona University Lumberjacks, or the Jacks. It's Brian Wright. He's next right here on Rock and Manooch with Jimmy B from Wright Toyota.
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1: Eddington out of the gun, stepping up in the pocket, rolls left, downfield's got a man open, it's over the shoulder, Katsas, are you kidding me?
2: Wow.
1: In his fingertips, touchdown, Lumberjacks, lightning bolt on senior day in the walk-up Skydome.
3: What a call there.
4: Bring it, Mitch.
3: High Pennington, that was a 75-yard touchdown to Katsas. That was against Cal Poly last year. And joining us to talk some Lumberjack football is Coach Brian Wright, who joins us now on ESPN Radio Phoenix. You can follow him on X at Coach B Wright 4. And he now joins us here with Rock and Manoush. How we doing, Coach? What's going on?
5: We're doing good. How are you guys?
3: Doing great, man. Not as cool as you are up there, but
4: we hope it's cool.
3: Yeah. So, Coach, let me ask you, year three, Flagstaff, how different does this program feel from the one that you inherited just 3 years ago?
5: Well, it's like any season in college football. They're all different now.
3: Sure.
5: Every year you've got a new team, and we have a new team, certainly this year. And so we're just, again, excited for that. You know, you're able to, I think, begin to really find the right kind of people that you want in your organization and really understand the lay of the land, you know, where the recruiting pockets are and what, you know, we're going to do to develop them once they get here. So obviously we're more comfortable. We went without an AD for a while, so that was a rough patch, but yeah. We just hired a brand new athletic director, Dr. Richard Duran, and we couldn't be more excited about him. So we were kind of flying solo here for a little bit and now back on track there. So really excited to get things kicked off.
4: Coach, it's interesting. You used the word fit, you know, fit from your staff, fit from the players. You know, fit all the way around as far as education is concerned. How vitally important is that? Here you are going to your third year. That shoe fits in the three or four different categories that you're talking about.
5: Yeah, I think it's vital to get the full potential out of your program and out of your people to make sure that those that you're bringing in fit, you know, your style and fit the demands that we're gonna ask of them while they're here. And when we do that, when we're right on that, it's just such a great smooth transition with the new people that come in. And I feel like, you know, we click right away and we form great relationships together. And then once we do that, we can really maximize the ability.
4: Well, I hear you say, I think what I hear you saying is once everything's in place, it's like getting that car tuned up, right? Now, as the driver, you can get in there and drive it around that track and actually race in competition. I have to worry about, well, this gear doesn't work, that gear doesn't work. I would say the same thing. It allows you just to now coach, feeling you've got just about all the areas in a fit mode, pardon the pun, Coach.
5: Yeah, you really do. And, you know, all the different components that come with coaching or running a football organization just run much more smoother. You know, our director of operations or our GM, they understand the objectives. They understand the standard. They know what we're looking for. I don't have to answer to everything. You know, I can let my people go work and do their job as well. And so we are running a lot more efficient.
3: Coach, what's your identity going into this season?
5: You know, we really want it to be a football team that is built on toughness, that is, you know, built on connection, a really together football team, a team that, you know, we felt like we splintered right there at the end of last season, and things got really tough at the end, and we weren't as resilient as we need to be. And then we weren't as good as we wanted to be in crunch time with, you know, within the game of football and its fundamentals. So we want our identity to be, you know, that we stay connected, we're tough, and we just master the fundamentals and techniques so we can rely on them in crunch time.
4: Well, you got to rely on your, I guess, again, to take the driver analogy, you present the car. Driver's Ty Pennington, your quarterback. Yeah. He's up for all kinds of awards, Walter Payton. I mean, I would think, Coach, that's one area, okay, I've checked that box, that huge box for my offense to allow him to do his thing. I mean, I would think by now, Coach, he's dang near an offensive coordinator on the field or in that huddle.
5: Yeah. Yeah, I don't think I'm going to have to wear a headset. We're just going to the game plan and let him roll. He's a special human being, first and foremost, and a spectacular player. And the rest of the country, the rest of the NFL now is really starting to take notice. So, you know, we sit around as a staff, and we're talking about we have to replace our entire offensive line from a year ago, and we've got some new receivers. We've got some new linebackers. But we always come back, but we have the quarterback. So he certainly is the one that's going to drive the car, so to speak.
4: And Coach, it's a time to shine. Well, you're going to have that time to shine on ESPN2 on September 26th, taking on the champs, Montana State. Yep. On the road. Talk about a time to shine. And how do you – I know it's still a ways away, but how do you not have that in the back of your mind that, man, we want to give the best performance possible because we're on ESPN2?
5: Yeah, that certainly sticks out for sure. You know, you wouldn't be human, I think, if you didn't look at our schedule and then, you know, maybe circle that one, just that opportunity to play the national champs, to play on national TV again. Because we did not do well a year ago when we played on national TV and when we played the national champs a year ago. We didn't play up to our standard. And so I know for the coaches and the players returning, that really kind of digs deep into us. And so we want to perform much better as we do throughout the season.
3: Coach, the transfer portal on the FCS level, are you losing more than you're gaining? How are you managing it? I mean, is it a pain, or has it been become now that everybody kind of has figured it out to a point more of a resource in a good way?
5: I think it's beyond a pain. I don't know if that one's ever going to go away, but we have. You know, you're either going to survive or you're going to die within the system. And we have figured out how to, I think more than survive is really try to excel within the system. Every year we're going to lose some really good players, as we have the last couple years. But then we're finding that every year we are gaining some really good players. And really, you know, it's a hard one to answer because you lose an All-American. You know, and so when you bring the next guy in, maybe we don't, he's not ready to be an All-American yet, but he's going to be a good one in a couple of years. And, but some of the ones that we've lost that just weren't up to, maybe they didn't play as much or whatever, we've really upgraded in the portal when those situations come up. And so I feel like we're really winning there. Now I say that this year's group out of the portal is really young. We brought in a lot of players that just have not played college football yet. But in the FCS level, that's what you're going to get a little bit because the guys that have played college football are getting paid at some places that are a little bit bigger and can pay a little bit more.
4: And it sounds to me, Coach, that the big thing is, okay, you got your starters, but it's a matter of who you plug in as far as your depth is concerned. And as you know, one or two guys go down, I mean, it could cost you playoff opportunities or your season per se. How do you feel about the depth and in relationship to the portal or just the depth overall?
5: Yeah, you're exactly right. If there's a concern coming into the season, it is depth and who are some of those next guys up going to be. It's really been interesting because it's almost like two sides of the roster collide and compete against one another. And that are some of the younger guys out of the portal. And then some of the younger guys that were already in our program developing, you know, the true freshman of last year. And now he's developed for a year and now he's ready to compete. And so I'm really intrigued to just watch the competitions at some of those positions of who is going to be the next man up. But for the most part, across the board, this year for us, it's a lot of youth, however you slice it. So we're gonna be young, but we're really excited about the talent and the makeup of our team. And so we've got to see how quickly we can really grow up once the season begins.
4: Yeah, Coach, I remember a couple of years ago when you went to that playoff status, you had some home run hitters in that receiving corps, had good running backs. Here are some of the impactful guys that you feel pretty good about as far as stretching the field this year on that offense.
5: Yeah, well, we mentioned the quarterback. Sure. We have Ty. An exceptional tight end room. You know, we gained a couple guys back. We have Jeter Purdy, who was a freshman All-American last year. Isaiah Jarena will be back from season-ending knee surgery a year ago. Hayden Daugherty, who played as a true freshman last year, a local player. That tight end room is just so talented and so deep. And then a couple guys that played for us at wide receiver. Now, they didn't have the big, gaudy numbers, but they played. And they have just had unbelievable off seasons in Myseth Curry and Joey Stout. So we really are excited about them. And then at running back, it's Karan Gossett and KV Stone. Again, Karan was split in carries last year, so he's really familiar with the offense, and he's done nothing but get better. And then KV was really like that third or fourth guy last year, so he didn't get a lot of burn, but he's ready to go. And so, those are just a few names there on the offensive side.
3: Coach, we are ready for football. I know you are. Now it's the work starts. Well, I'm sure you've been working your butt off. But thank you for joining us, as you always do. We're looking forward to our daily hits, our weekly hits, I should say. And we thank you for making time for us.
4: Appreciate it, Coach.
5: Yeah, appreciate you guys. Thanks for having us. Go Jacks.
3: That's Brian Wright, head coach, NAU, getting ready for his third season up in Flagstaff. And, having Ty Pennington back, this guy,
4: huge.
3: He's one of these quarterbacks that we could see on Sunday.
4: Sure.
3: You know, you hear these stories of these players, these quarterbacks specifically, that play in the FCS. They're unbelievable quarterbacks, you know, from the South Dakotas to North Dakotas, you know, all the states and all that kind of stuff. Mm-hmm. All of a sudden, you get a Ty Pennington who's gotten all of these reps. He's been around a long time, and you get him to the next level. All right, maybe it may not be the NFL, maybe it will, but CFL or something like that. But he's got all the tools, right, to be a professional football player.
4: And, Rock, he could have very easily left on an NIL deal. There was a lot of teams looking at him in, you know, the FBS.
3: Surprising.
4: He was like, he stayed. He likes NAU, wants to get his degree. And for him, he does so much in the city of Flagstaff. Coach alluded to it. Just a kid off the field. He's just such a leader as far as charity events. And,
3: love it.
4: You know, he's a guy that it's like Noah Fifita down at U of A. Had a chance to leave several times, but he decided to stay.
3: Let's try to get Ty on next couple weeks.
4: We will.
3: I'd like to talk to him. 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All right, he's covered 44 Super Bowls. He's all over it when it comes to the Cards camp. He's a Hall of Fame voter. Howard Balzer will join us next, the latest out of Glendale, right after this Twin Peaks ESPN 620 Sports Center update by Laz.
2: 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I'm Matt Lazarus. The D-backs stayed hot yesterday afternoon, beating the St. Louis Cardinals 10-6 in a makeup game. And the road trip now shifts to Washington, D.C. for a three-game weekend set against the Nationals as the Snakes look to keep momentum rolling. Eduardo Rodriguez gets the start for the D-backs as first pitch is just about 15 minutes or so away from Nationals Park. 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
4: All right, Howard joins us now on the Right to the Guest Line. All right, Howard, you got one, maybe two full days in the books. The obvious question: your biggest takeaway from LaFleur's first practice. Biggest takeaway.
5: Break it down there, Howard.
4: Come on. We're jonesing for anything.
6: Yeah, I love Jeremiah Love's footwork. Man, that gets everybody excited.
5: Stop the presses.
4: Oh, my God. Breaking news.
6: Yeah. And today, you know, today's practice begins in about, you know, in about a half hour. And so they have, you know, the one practice, which is just, you know, getting everybody reassimilated, obviously, after being off for, you know, a little over a month, and just hoping the guys are doing what they're supposed to do. But it's, like I said, it's, you know, it's way early. It was interesting to see the whole Jacoby Brissett situation, that I don't think it surprised anybody that he reported. There was the wonder, well, will he participate in practice? Which he did, not at a high level, but I don't know that he would be doing that and practicing unless he felt they were making some pretty good progress on whatever this contract adjustment is going to look like. So we'll see. You know, we'll see where that ends up. It was a little surprising to see Paris Johnson Jr. and Josh Sweat on that physically unable to perform list. Mike LaFleur said it's really just about maintenance, so to speak. And, you know, Paris did end last season with, you know, a little issue with his knee. So I don't think he's going to, you know, be on the sideline very long. And let's remember, these practices in the beginning of camp, a lot of people might not realize this, there's an acclimation period where you're not even allowed to be in pads for like 4 or 5 days. And we have to keep in mind that the Cardinals have an extra week of training camp than every other team. So, you know, they've got a little extra time to assess these things and get guys, you know, in the, you know, the best, you know, best possible shape when they start. But it was good to see, you know, James Conner not on that list. Walter Nolan III, not on that list. So a bunch of guys that were, you know, ended last season with injuries were, you know, are out there and passing their physical. So that's a positive, even though they had to put a rookie defensive lineman on injured reserve who is now out for the entire season, which a little disappointing because Caleb Proctor, he was going to compete for a job on the rotation on that defensive line, and now you're going to get nothing out of him for his rookie season.
5: Well, also, let's not forget about the Isaiah Adams arrest. He's at camp, right, and that whole debacle. My question for you, Harry, I mean, you do a great job of getting a lot of stories. It seems like my impression is Jacoby Brissett probably won't talk to the media until this is done. But once it's all said and done, very curious for you to be able to sit down and write the story, how he was able to negotiate by himself practice and how this thing kind of unfolded, because we've never seen this. I mean, you and I have been around a long, long time in reference to a guy while in camp trying to negotiate more money or a new contract or whatever while practicing and going upstairs and talking to Monty or however it lays out. I'll be very curious to see that story from Howard Balzer.
6: Yeah, no, that'll be a very interesting one, but I'll refresh yours and everyone's memory. DeAndre Hopkins did the same thing. And of course, that was a much bigger contract. He was under contract when the Cardinals traded for him. And I'm trying to remember if it was his first year when he got to Arizona or his second, but I'm pretty sure it might have been his first, and they negotiated a new contract and a contract extension. It's one of the reasons the Texans were looking to trade him, because they didn't want to pay him the big money. Mm-hmm. And the Cardinals knew that, and DeAndre Hopkins also represented himself. He didn't have an agent. And so, you know, he negotiated with Steve Keim, you know, throughout the process into camp, and I think he signed his deal, if I'm not mistaken, somewhere around late August, early September. So it happens not often, but it is, you know, something for a player to juggle in terms of that. Although I think this one is a lot less complicated than DeAndre's was. This is all just a matter of, you know, the Cardinals, you know, saying, okay, we're willing to pay you this much more than you're supposed to get this season, because I'd be surprised if there's much more after this, unless that's back, potentially being backup money. But, you know, we'll see. We'll see how it all comes together, but I expect that it will in relatively short time.
4: Howard Balzer joining us here, Rocco Minuch, ESPN Radio 620. Josh Sweat, Paris Johnson Jr. on the PUP. Is anything to see here?
6: I don't think so. I mean, you know, Mike LaFleur saying there's nothing there. It's more like maintenance, whatever maintenance means.
4: Day one.
6: Yeah, exactly. Yeah, day one. Bingo. And so, you know, I think that, you know, just so everybody out there realizes, when you're on this list, you're still counting against the roster, and you can return to practice at any time. I mean, I've seen cases where a guy's on that, and he's practicing in 2 days. Sometimes it's a little longer. You know, who knows? But you can pass your physical at any point, up until the cut to 53, which is on August 30th. And so if anybody is still on it, then the team has to make a decision whether to put you on reserve at PUP or to have you totally on that 53-man roster. I certainly don't believe these are going to, you know, be like that. You do wonder a little bit, because James Conner is not doing maintenance, right? And Walter Nolan III is not doing maintenance. And even Trey Benson, who did very little, if anything, during all, you know, OTAs, he's not doing maintenance, you know. Mm-hmm. So I think it might be a little bit to the fact that here you have, you know, two of your more solid guys on offense and defense, and they don't need to be out there in these early days until it starts getting really serious with practice.
5: Howard, what's the biggest question mark or question marks for you watching this defense, and what will you be paying attention to throughout this training camp to see if those question marks become exclamation marks?
6: Yeah, I think mostly it's, you know, especially in the secondary, you know, how are they going to line up? You know, we expect Will Johnson will be one starting corner. Who's going to be the other one? Will it be Denzel Burke, who, you know, handled himself relatively well as a rookie, not expecting to play a lot last year because they had injuries. One guy I think is really intriguing is Max Melton, who was making a lot of progress as a rookie, kind of took a step back last year. You know, can he get back, you know, into good graces, if you will, and be able to compete for playing time? You know, Sean Murphy Bunting he could be a crucial part of his defense, especially in the beginning of the year if Garrett Williams isn't healthy enough to begin playing. We don't know when that's going to be. And they were working with Murphy Bunting in the

0: start at camp, which he wasn't last year as a rookie, you know, is a plus. And, you know, the other guy, I think one of the more intriguing guys this year, guys, is B.J. Ojulari. Because, you know, I saw some shots being thrown at him. Well, he, you know, why should anyone expect anything? He hasn't done anything since he's been with the Cardinals. Well, his first season, he had injuries in the offseason. And then played all the games, but, you know, didn't really contribute as a pass rusher. Then last year, first week of training camp, he tears his ACL. Not last year, the year before, tears his ACL. Then he comes back last year, has more knee surgery in June, which set him back. And he doesn't even get activated from PUP. He was, you know, he opened the season on PUP and wasn't activated until into the season. And you know, it takes a while when you haven't played football in a long time. So I think he could be one of those guys that can open some eyes, hopefully. Now, again, how much are we going to see of that in training camp? You just don't see that much. And if you do, a lot of times it doesn't mean anything. But I think he could be a key as a pass rusher opposite Josh Sweat with a couple of other guys contributing and see whether he can start playing up to the way they expected when they picked him in the second round a few years ago.
1: Does, with the Isaiah Adams situation hanging over the head of the Cardinals, does Bosantis get a really good legitimate shot? I know those two will be competing, but, I mean, Isaiah Adams could be having to have to go up to back to Canada halfway through the season for trial or whatever. But does Bosantis now then make him more of a guy they like to prepare just in case anything happens with Isaiah Adams?
0: Well, I think he was going to be prepared anyway because every guy you prepare as a backup could be in there at any time. And so they were going to prepare him anyway. And there were those who believed he might win the job anyway. Of course, those are a lot of people who don't, you know, never really were impressed with Isaiah Adams, but I think he played better than a lot of people give him credit for. But yeah, now it's even more, you know, because there could be a suspension coming out of this at some point, you know, depending on what happens in the legal system. It seems to me by him being there and being there the first day, and I believe he was still running with the, you know, with the first unit, that they believe that he's going to be okay from this. Obviously, the agent's going to say what the agent's going to say, but I don't know if this will ever get to trial. Who knows? There's a lot of other people involved besides him in this weird situation up in Canada. But yeah, in terms of Bosantis, they didn't draft him in the second round not to compete for potential job and maybe even beat out Isaiah Adams anyway. Remains to be seen if that can happen. But he'll be preparing to play football whenever it might be.
2: All right, what are you working on? What can we see this weekend?
0: Well, you know, working on a lot of this. I was going to ask Mnuch, I'll tell you, because, you know, just working on, you know, camp stories and all that. But I was intrigued by something Mike LaFleur said yesterday. And I'm sure it reminds Mnuch of what it was like when he was in training camp 40 years ago or whatever it was, where he talked about four-day blocks, right? 2 days of practice, a jog through, another practice, and then a day off, right? And one practice a day. That was definitely the way it was when you were playing.
1: Oh, yeah, sure. Yeah, right. That would be and mixing a golf game on top of it, right, Howard? I mean, it's funny you bring this up. I hear this and I go, my goodness gracious, how things have changed. I guess it's more about the mental reps, but you still got to get guys prepared. Will they actually have full pads? Was it Tuesday or Wednesday next week for after their first block?
0: No, there's no question you have to get guys prepared, but there are limitations on how much you can be in pads in training camp, and there's not that much time. And so, I mean, consider by the time the Cardinals will be in pads at the beginning of next week, they'll be, what, 8-9 days away from the preseason game?
1: Yes, exactly.
0: But here's the thing. That's the way it is for everybody for the most part.
1: Yeah, true. Right?
0: Mm-hmm. Everybody's playing by the same rules in terms of all that. I think it's a big part of why when the season begins, especially on offense and especially for offensive linemen, that it takes a while really to get into that football mode when you haven't played in a long time. I think sometimes that's why you see some sloppiness around offenses in the beginning of the year. So, yeah, it is a whole new world, no doubt about that. And it's just because I remember when Kingsbury was the coach and people were criticizing, oh, the Cardinals are running a country club, right? They're doing this, you know, these guys. I'm

0: saying to myself, you know what goes on in every camp in the NFL? It's all the same. Yeah. I mean, it's all basically the same. And obviously, it's not a country club because the amount of time they are spending, like you said, in meetings, in having walkthroughs on days where there is a regular practice, and all the time that they're spending. But it still obviously is another world from the way it used to be in the NFL. Well, I mean, I'll tell you real quick, guys. When Dick Vermeil took over the Rams in 1997, they had 3-a-days.
1: Sure.
2: Wow.
0: Yeah. And training camp. They had 3-a-days, and we're and now even these practices with not in pads, you know, they're like an hour and a half long, maybe an hour 45. I mean, he was having 2.5, 3-hour practices, and I'm sure there were other teams, you know, doing something similar. So the Rams almost had a mutiny one year from the players the way that Vermeil was driving them, but it turned into a Super Bowl in the third season. But yeah, it's and that's I say that's not that long ago. But when you think about it, God, 1997, that's almost 30 years ago. Where'd the time go, guys? Where'd the time go?
1: And I'll leave you with this. I remember last year, about midway through the year, they were talking about injuries and all the injuries the Cardinals had and injuries around the league, and they talked about that specifically. The training camps of the past, as the year went on, did not have as many injuries as they do nowadays with less practice or less physicality. I thought that was very interesting. And there's better production coming out of the shoot versus teams having to get up to speed after 3 or 4 weeks because of lack of physicality. It's there are some major marks that kind of contradict a lot of that.
0: No, there really are. There's no doubt about it. I do think that certainly the way players obviously are bigger, stronger, faster than most of them than they used to be. And especially with the salary cap and, you know, and all those things and trying to replace players if you get them injured. You know, these coaches live in fear of guys getting injured. And that's the reality of it, because you start losing guys, even if you don't have a slew of injuries like the Cardinals had last year, you start losing key players, and that has a major effect on your football team.
2: 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Have a good weekend.
0: Sounds good, guys. Take care. Have a good one.
2: You can follow him on X at HBalzer721. All right, up next, our Learner Row 1 call. You hear from Barry Bloom. We went out to Cooperstown in the first hour and caught up with him, and he went on about Carlos Beltran finally getting into the Hall of Fame. So we'll bring that back to you next. We're out here at Right Toyota today. It's Rock and Manute here on ESPN Radio 620.
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2: Well, I think it had nothing to do with Major League Baseball because Major League Baseball never made any statement on it whatsoever, you know, infringing on his ability to get in the hall or not, even when this report came down. So it was like, the sentiment of the writers, and really, you know, the voting, electorate has changed over the course of, recent years. All the people who came in 10 years ago from MLB.com, they all became eligible to vote this year. I think that's why we got Andrew Jones into the hole this year. There are more voters this year. It was about 3, maybe 90 the last few years. Now, this time it was 425. So I think there's a sentiment among the newer writers to forgive and forget people's transgressions. And I think that's what happened, you know, to Beltran.
3: That's Barry Bloom joining us live from Cooperstown earlier today. Of course, Barry's with Forbes, Chicago Sun-Times, Times of San Diego. Of course, a longtime baseball writer, and it's like tradition. Every year we get to catch up with him live from Cooperstown. So good stuff there. All right, what's on tap? You got D-backs just underway in D.C. against the Nationals. That's on 98.7, the mothership. You can check that out tomorrow. First pitch is at 105. You can also hear that on 98.7. Then on Sunday early, 10:35. Of course, pregame shows before all the games. And Sunday, ESPN 620 will carry Yankees and Phillies. Yankees and Phillies. So D-backs at 54-49, holding the third wild card, opening this three-game set with the Nats, who are basically, it's 2.5 games back of them. So, again, the game times are now 105 tomorrow and 10:35 all Arizona times. So that is coming up on Saturday and Sunday. But, of course, the big news today is the last decision.
4: We hope.
3: The last decision as the chosen one. LeBron James has chosen the Philadelphia 76ers as his home for the next 2 years. He signed a 2-year deal, $4 million a year, so $8 million total, the minimum. And now we'll see if he can put Philly over the top in an East that they can clearly win. I mean, if you remember, they got by Boston, believe it or not, last year. And with Jaylen Brown now in Philly, this is like kind of reminds me of 83 when you had Charles Barkley, Moses Malone, Andrew Toney, Steve Mix. I mean, you had all these superstars on this one team. And Mo Cheeks, I mean, you could go on and on.
4: Wow.
3: And they were able
4: what
3: to,
4: a team.
3: You know, kind of just cruise to a championship.
4: And Moses, did you have Chuck the Thunder was still, was he?
3: I don't know if Daryl Dawkins was
4: there, he
3: there at the time.
4: Boy, you're right, Rock. You got, when you look at this group of starters at least, and you know, the one guy that's probably the biggest question mark, who's probably the most talented, is Embiid. If he can stay healthy and if he can give you, kind of like the Catman with the Knicks, if he can give you that kind of performance, if you get to the playoff, which they will, and step up, because the Catman, the first two of the finals, he was balling out. I mean, he just pretty much held Wemby at task. But this is one of those teams, and it could very well be the 76ers and Knicks for the NBA East.
3: So of course, Daryl Dawkins wasn't on the team, but of course, Doc and Moses are the two big ones. Bobby Jones, best sixth man in the game. Andrew Toney, he's just firing from everywhere.
4: Sure.
3: Of course, Maurice Cheeks. Mark Ivarone, oh my gosh. But Mark McNamara, Clint Richardson, it was a pretty good team.
4: So LeBron coming to your 76ers, is that?
3: Yeah, I'm a fan again.
4: Okay, is that like?
3: I literally have my hat on. I got a 76ers hat in my car. I forgot to bring it. I wanted to wear
4: so
3: it.
4: So what happened if what happened? What would have happened if Brady came to the Eagles? What would have?
3: Not
4: what
3: a
4: would
3: chance.
4: You have done?
3: I not mean, a chance.
4: Say he,
3: not a chance.
4: His decision.
3: Philly, they wouldn't let him. No. Eagle fans don't want Tom Brady.
4: Oh, that's hilarious.
3: No.
4: Well,
3: LeBron's going to be a stretch for the fan base. To be honest with you.
4: Well, if he takes them all the way,
3: yeah, it won't matter.
4: They'll adopt him for the year.
3: He's the fourth best guy on the team.
4: Yeah.
3: Fourth.
4: Yeah, but when it comes to playoff time, that's when he really gets after it.
3: All right, if you missed anything, download the Arizona Sports app. We had Rob Fredrickson on the program. Just heard Barry Bloom. We also had Brian Wright, head coach at NAU. Full show today. So if you missed anything, just download the app and check it out. Back here on Monday at 1 o'clock. Have a great weekend. For Laz Mnuch, I'm Rock. 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
12: I'm Nick DeLuca, LeBron James on to Philadelphia. The Kings signing a 2-year, $8 million deal to play year 24 with the Sixers. New team searching for a fifth NBA championship, releasing a statement on social media saying that it'll be his last decision and that he believes he can help make the Sixers a championship team. Thought that last year might have been his last, but that he truly loves the game and has more to give. The Sixers looking for their first title since 1983, their odds to win the Eastern Conference shifting from +750 to +370 on DraftKings to take home the conference. One prize Philly free agent to another. Philly's outfielder Bryce Harper on LeBron joining the Sixers.
13: Yeah, pretty cool. Obviously, you know, one of the best to ever do it, being able to come in and join that club over there. Obviously, they got good young group over there that are a lot of fun to play with. So, really cool for the city for him to come in.
14: Are you a little shocked that he's coming to Philadelphia?
13: No.
14: Why is that?
13: I don't know. They're really good.
12: Harper and the Phillies opening their series with the Yankees this evening, scoreless in the top of the second. Cam Schlittler with a pair of strikeouts in the first, including getting Harper to K. Jesus Luzardo with a strikeout through a scoreless first for the Phillies as well. In the NFL, Will Grier joining the Cowboys coaching staff as an offensive assistant announced his retirement a couple weeks ago.
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5: 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When I lost my mom, she was only 46, and I lost my dad to cancer. 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
7: 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Just 4 in 10 kids. 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We're working on that story. 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